0: You're watching television in this country and you just never think you're going to be on it. So it's a wonderful industry. It's a wonderful world. It's full of talented people and amazing programs, as we've all seen tonight.
1: Sam Neill posthumously won Best Lead Actor in a Drama, while Brooke Satchwell won Best Lead Actress. And Deborah Malman became the first Indigenous person to be inducted into the Hall of Fame. Western Australia's first community radio station is celebrating its 50th anniversary. Curtin Radio was launched on the 16th of October 1976. Curtin University Library is hosting an exhibition called 50 Years of Curtin FM. Featured are artefacts of the station's programming, including vintage radios, photographs, newspaper clippings, and immersive audio recordings. Four Renaissance paintings have been stolen from a museum in Sicily. Italy's culture minister says the works, which were all attributed to Antonello da Messina, were taken on Saturday night. Police are working to identify the thieves and investigating how they were able to enter the regional interdisciplinary museum of Messina without triggering its alarms. It's the latest in a string of museum thefts across Europe in recent months. Turning to sport, in swimming, Lani Pallister has beaten American great Katie Ledecky to win the women's 800-metre freestyle at the Pan Pacific Championships. It was the first time 29-year-old Ledecky lost the race at an international meet. Jamie Jack won the men's 50-metre freestyle with a championship record. Sam Short also set a new championship record in the men's 1500-metre freestyle, while Zach Stubblety-Cook took out the men's 200-metre breaststroke on the final night of competition.
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3: Thank you very much, National Radio News. You're listening to 2SER 107.3. The time is just about to be 10:05. Let's take a look at your weather and traffic for the day. It's partly cloudy. There's a high chance of showers. Light winds are also expected in the afternoon and this evening. It is currently 15 degrees in Sydney City and it is 13 degrees in Sydney's west. It's going to reach a maximum of 19 degrees today. Over to you, Will.
4: Thanks, Eva. Having a look at traffic in Liverpool, Terminus Street, just past Piri Street, there's a two-car crash which has shut one of two eastbound lanes. Well, news out this morning, Ferrari's first all-electric vehicle has just sold for, are you ready, Eva? It's a big sum, $40 million US, or about $57 million Australian.
3: Wow.
4: Dollars. Big price tag, right? The vehicle, obviously, it marks a break from Ferrari's heritage of combustion engine sports cars. It is the first electric vehicle that that Ferrari has made and sold. So there you go.
3: Is the buyer's name listed there? Do we know who the buyer was?
4: Let's have a look. No, it's not listed. I'm sorry.
3: Like that's okay. We can find that out probably later. I'm sure that will be news that will come out.
4: Yeah, we can.
3: Because I think owning the first ever electric Ferrari will be quite the flex.
4: It will be the flex, yes. Let us know. Would you ever buy a Ferrari electric vehicle or would you want the traditional combustion engine?
3: If you had the money for it.
4: If you have the money. I don't know. Yeah. Any listeners out there that can afford a Ferrari, let us know.
3: I'm interested to know, Will, I know you don't currently drive an electric vehicle.
4: No.
3: But would you ever purchase an electric vehicle?
4: Yeah, I would. I think the next car I want, I would want to be able to drive it around Australia, you know, go off-road a little bit.
3: Right.
4: And look, I don't know. I don't want to hate on electric vehicles, but I don't know if we're there yet in terms of electric vehicles. Like, I'd be worried that I'd run out of power or there wouldn't be a charging station. But I think once we get there and they become more reliable and there's more charging stations, for sure. Why not? It's a great alternative.
3: Yeah.
4: What about you? Would you?
3: I think so. Yeah. I think eventually. I think I'm not ready to give up my cool 2007.
4: Yeah, your little convertible.
3: Yeah, exactly. And that runs on petrol and it's quite nice. Yeah. I think you're right.
4: We love a bit of petrol.
3: There's not enough electric vehicle charging stations at the moment.
4: Yeah.
3: Yeah, stressful and also perhaps inconvenient as well, dare I say.
4: Mm-hmm.
3: Well, yeah.
4: We want to know your thoughts, though. The text line's 0468 441073. Do you have an electric vehicle? Would you drive an electric vehicle? Let us know.
3: And if you could afford it, would you buy the Ferrari electric vehicle?
4: You just need $57 million lying around.
3: 0468 441073. This is Body Type with And What Else.

to Funk Barbecue is back at the Lady Hampshire on Saturday, August 29th with big vibes to warm up the winter season. Hosted by DJ Meme alongside an incredible lineup of guest DJs playing only the finest in funk, soul, disco, hip-hop, afro, Latin, reggae, tropical and rare groove. Free entry, but limited capacity, so get down early and party till late. Good music, good people, good times. The Back to Funk Winter Barbecue Sessions, Saturday, August 29th at the Lady Hampshire. 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

Milan by Over Mono. You're listening to The Daily Show on 2SER. Joining us next in the studio is Dr. Vanessa Bartlett, founder of Studio Elsie and organizer behind Ramp Up, a new street art workshop tackling tension over bike jumps in bushland in Penthurst. Stay tuned. That's coming up after this track on 2SER. This one's It Will Be All the Things by Caleb Jacobs.

0: Sydneysiders are blessed with a city filled with bushland, and we enjoy our pockets of wilderness in a variety of different ways. But what happens when the ways we choose to enjoy our green spaces clash?
1: This has been happening in Penshurst, South Sydney, where young people have been building bike jumps through the bushland to the frustration of the bushcare volunteers who say the activity damages native plants.
0: Amidst hardening perspectives on both sides of this divide, independent creative studio Studio Elsie has organised Ramp Up, an art workshop aimed to channel this energy into a positive output, bringing together young bike riders, street artists and bushcare volunteers to create native plant-inspired art.
1: We are joined this morning by Studio Elsie founder Dr. Vanessa Bartlett to talk about this initiative. Welcome to the show, Vanessa.
2: Hello, good morning. Thanks for having me.
1: Good morning. Could you explain the background of this workshop to our listeners? How did this idea come about?
2: Yeah, sure. So I've lived in Penshurst, South Sydney for about 4 years. And when I arrived, I decided that I wanted to get more integrated into the local community. So one of the ways that I started to do that was I became a bushcare volunteer. So for people who don't know, bushcare volunteers are basically, yeah, groups of volunteers led by the council who go out into bushland and they take away non-native plants that are invasive and are kind of damaging the native ecology, and they plant native plants that are kind of supposed to be in the bush. And I used to go out into the bush and just be like, oh yeah, green things, like it's all really good. But like, I've learned a different level of discernment now about like what native plants are and how important they are for the environment and for the climate. Like, we need to preserve those native plants so that they can feed native animals, for example. So I love being a bushcare volunteer. I did notice that everybody that I was volunteering with was a lot older than me. I'm 43, so I'm not a spring chicken myself. But yeah, there are a lot of really dedicated local volunteers that have been out in the bush protecting it for many, many years. They don't necessarily have a way of passing on that knowledge to the next generation. I think, you know, bushcare volunteering has a certain reputation. Maybe young people don't necessarily think it's for them. One of the conversations that's been really interesting with those bushcare volunteers that I've gotten to know is, yeah, what young people are using the bush for. And building bike ramps is one of those things. And, you know, I think there has been a bit of misunderstanding between the two groups of people in the community. You know, perhaps the young people think that the bushcare volunteers just want to stop them from having fun. And we all went out into the bush or the forest, in my case, because I grew up in Britain, and had fun and kind of like, you know, made cubby houses or whatever we did. And it's, you know, I think those young people do love the bush. They just love it in a different way to some of the older volunteers. But there is this sense, I think, of this tension and people misunderstanding like how the younger or older people are relating to the bush and enjoying the bush. So yeah, I just got really interested in like, how do we use this energy of what young people do want to do in the bush, which is kind of have fun, make cubby houses, build bike ramps, but how do we like build their awareness so that they're not kind of like making a bike ramp where bush care volunteers have been trying to regenerate the area for 20 years. And, you know, the young people have gone through in one afternoon and kind of damaged this, you know, years and years of conservation.
1: Oh, gosh.
0: So what's going to happen at this workshop? What can partakers expect?
2: Yeah, so we've got Luke Chaplin, who is an Oley-based artist, an aerosol artist and a qualified youth worker. And he's been working with young people since 2011. He is a stencil artist, so that means that he basically uses spray cans and stencils to kind of build images. For this project, he's been making some really beautiful works based on some of the native plants in Oley Park. So if people jump onto our Instagram, Studio Elsie Instagram, they'll see some images of his works that he's made from golden wattle and also banksia and red gums as well. So the idea is that in the workshop, the young people will come, they'll pick a native plant and then they'll produce a stencil or a design based on that native plant. And we'll also have members of Oatly Flora and Fauna who have been caring for the bush for 70 years in Oatly. And they'll be present. They'll be making art as well, but they'll also be on hand to talk a little bit about some of those native plants, why they're important and why it's important to preserve them.
1: Yeah, wow, this sounds awesome. And what significance, I mean, you've been talking about sort of the generational divide, but bringing people together, I think there could be some serious benefits that come from this. Can you touch on that?
2: Yeah, I mean, that's one of my beliefs. Like, my background is in creative health, so I think bringing people together to make art has lots of benefits for communities. You know, it builds new connections and it can build knowledge as well. And yeah, I think just making sure that Oatly Flora and Fauna, who have this incredible knowledge of the bush, have an opportunity to pass that on to a younger generation. And it might, you know, maybe those young people that participate in the workshop won't necessarily, you know, become a bush care volunteer the next day. But my hope is that it would seed something in their mind and they would have a bit more awareness when they walk through the bush of what's native and what isn't. And that that might inform how they think about the bush and how they think about nature into the future. And, you know, everybody's really concerned about the climate and environment. Yeah. And I think, yeah, just making sure that knowledge is shared and passed on.
1: Totally.
0: Yeah, absolutely. I love how you're like, you know, obviously we've got to make sure that we're protecting our native plants, but we also don't want to discourage young people from getting out and having their fun as well. So I love how you're kind of breaking down that tension. I think that's awesome. So where can people go to find out more about Ramp Up?
2: Yeah, sure. So if you go to studioelsie.com, and that's E-L-S-I-E, you can find information about how to sign up for the workshop there. You can jump onto Facebook, where Studio Elsie on Facebook, and Studio Elsie on Instagram as well.
0: Awesome. Thank you so much for your time, Vanessa. We really appreciate it.
2: Thank you very much for having me.
0: Ramp Up will take place on Saturday, the 22nd of August from 1 to 4pm at Oatly Park Castle in Oatly, Southern Sydney.
1: For bookings and for more information, you can visit, of course, studioelsie.com. Thanks for your time, Vanessa.
2: Thank you.
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0: Chanel Beads there with the track Boss from the album Your Day Will Come. It's just gone 10:30. Let's take a look at your weather for the day. It is currently 16 degrees in Sydney City, partly cloudy conditions, a high chance of showers. Winds expected throughout the day, but becoming lighter in the evening. And it is currently 14 degrees in Sydney's west. It's going to reach a maximum of 19 degrees in Sydney City today. Over to you, Will. Thank you.
1: Thank you, Eva. In Bardwell Park, the M5 motorway tunnel, a truck breakdown has shut one westbound lane. Fuller's Road at Edgar Street, a two-car crash there. In Chatswood, moderate traffic conditions in both directions. And in Fairfield, the Horsley Drive approaching Nelson Street, there's a car breakdown. It's shut one of three northbound lanes there. Eva.
0: Thank you, Will. This is Carla Del Forno for you with Going Out. Let's take a listen.

0: Carla Del Forno there with Going Out. Starting today, food delivery workers across Australia will begin to get a minimum hourly pay for their work. Mm-hmm. Stay tuned to hear about these landmark changes to gig workers as we talk to the University of Sydney Senior Lecturer and Research Fellow Alex Veen. 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This is Perry Keys with Warren Zevon Has Stopped Drinking. Stay tuned for that interview.
1: Sometimes it's hard to tell a story

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Asked the sound man why he'd came. He said he just liked the sound of the small town's name. And that, of course, the show would go on just the same.

0: treetops of the Central Coast. And the face of a long-gone boy dressed up in white corduroy behind the wheel of an SLR on the streets of a lost woy-woy.
1: Perry Keys there with Warren Zevon Has Stopped Drinking. 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
2: Well, Eva, have you ever felt sympathy for the food delivery worker bringing you your meal on a rainy night?
1: I certainly have.
2: I think I have as well. Well, delivery drivers are finally getting some relief. Today, new changes come into effect that provide food delivery workers with minimum rates of pay, as well as a string of new benefits.
1: To talk to us more about these changes, we have the University of Sydney Senior Lecturer and Research Fellow Alex Veen with us on the 2SER line. Good morning, Alex. How are you?
3: Morning, Eva. Well, how are you?
1: Very well, thank you. Now, what kind of minimum pay can we expect delivery workers to be paid from today with these new laws in place?
3: Yeah, excellent question. So the big change that comes into effect today is effectively that your on-demand delivery workers, this includes your food delivery, but also grocery deliveries, that these workers will now have a guaranteed earning rate for the periods of time that they are engaged by the platform. So it's really important to realize that this new pay rate, it's not traditional hourly rate. So it's not for any time that these workers are available to work that they're compensated, but it's basically for the time that they accept the delivery to the time that they bring it to the customer, that entire period will now be compensated. And for instance, if you're on a pushback, you'll now make a guaranteed $31.20 an hour. What is important to recognize that this doesn't include the waiting times, and because these workers will remain independent contractors rather than employees, it means that they have certain costs that they need to wear, like third-party insurances, the upkeep of their equipment. So that is all factored into these rates, which are now being calculated over what we call engaged time, and that will be done over a 21-day rolling average, right? So at the end of 21 days, the platforms will look at the number of time that these workers were actively performing work, and they'll make sure that over that period of time, they're at least paid that equivalent rate, and if not, it will be topped up.
2: So, Alex, aside from these minimum pay rates, what other new benefits can delivery drivers expect?
3: Okay, so the minimum standard orders that have come into effect as of today include a few other things. So one of the first things that's really important, it's really clarify who is responsible for what insurances and for platforms that they need to take up personal liability insurances for these workers. So really putting that beyond any doubt, it's clarified a few things around workers being able to take unpaid leave from these platforms. So if they want to go overseas for a period of time, that it doesn't adversely impact their access to work on these platforms when they return. The other thing that the parties who agreed on these minimum standard terms came up with is the creation of what they call so-called worker forums. So workers will have a better opportunity to raise their concerns with the platforms that they operate on, which historically used to be quite difficult because they used to only have interactions with an app interface or an overseas call center. But now these platforms need to create local structures here in Australia that workers can contact and contribute to. And the last thing is that is also quite a significant change is that there's now much better dispute resolution procedures. If we combine that with some of the other protections that have been afforded to these workers before these standards came into effect, like the ability to now go to the Fair Work Commission to challenge an unfair deactivation and all the increased certainty around workplace health and safety that the state governments have done, we've seen a much better suite of protections that now applies to this non-standard form of work.
1: Now, these laws don't just cover food delivery workers from Uber Eats or DoorDash. They also cover delivery companies like Amazon. Is that right?
3: So it depends on the type of work that is being performed on the platform. So the way that the legislation is written and the way that these minimum standard orders come into effect is that they apply to certain types of work. So what we have seen is that there's been this application that has now come into effect that applies to on-demand delivery that includes your grocery delivery and your delivery from restaurants. Your last mile delivery, the Amazon Flex type of arrangements, there is a different process currently already underway before the Fair Work Commission that will determine a slightly different set of standards that will start to apply to that type of work. And earlier in the year, we also saw the application of minimum standard orders for rideshare workers. So again, we will see a separate set of standards applied to these particular types of platforms. What is important to realize is that this new set of rules that has come into effect, they will apply to the big food delivery platforms, your DoorDash and Uber Eats, who were part of those negotiations. But it's also like it will also apply to smaller platforms who are active in that food delivery space.
2: So, Alex, what has the response been from delivery companies, companies like Uber or DoorDash? What have they had to say about these changes?
3: So I think what is really important to realize is that there's been long-standing conversations and dialogue between different parties, particularly the Transport Workers Union and these two major platforms. So they already had a memorandum of understanding with one another prior to the Albanese government changing the labor laws and creating the opportunity to set these minimum standard orders throughout the proceedings before the Fair Work Commission, which almost took 2 years. There's been ongoing dialogue and negotiation between these parties. And so the standards that we saw come into effect as of today, they were a negotiated agreement between the platforms and the Transport Workers Union. So it's a consent-based order is how it's being referred to. So they are willing participants in these minimum standards.
1: And do you think these changes mean that we will have to pay more for food delivery as a customer?
3: So the messaging that has been coming out of the platforms so far doesn't suggest that there will be huge increases to consumers. Again, these standards haven't fallen out of the sky, right? There's been a 2-year negotiation process. And so platforms have had time to adapt their operations and prepare for this. So they were quite aware that these standards were coming in force down the line at some point in time. But they were quite active participants in that process. Again, if we think about what is really being given to these workers, it's some additional certainty around their income. Workers can still earn more, and some workers, depending on the types of day that they have performed the work, were earning perhaps more than this $31.20 an hour. But what it does, it creates a safety net and takes some of the insecurity out of the work. So it really creates that certainty. At the same time, what we haven't ended up with is that platforms need to pay for anyone available on their platforms and ready to perform work. It's only those workers who are actively engaging in productive work that will be subjected to these minimum standards.
2: Yeah, certainly good news for the many delivery drivers out there. Alex, thank you so much for chatting with us this morning.
3: My pleasure.
2: And if you'd like to find out more about these changes, you can check out Alex's article on the Conversation website. This next song for you is Tree Festival by Nondi. 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
1: Hello, I'm Laura Devoy. The federal opposition leader has refused to confirm whether backpackers would be included in the coalition's migration changes. The party wants to limit migration numbers based on housing supply. Over the weekend, Nationals leader Matt Canavan said working holiday visas would not be included in that policy. Today, Angus Taylor wouldn't confirm either way.
2: We'll have more to say as we get closer to the election on the composition of visas. What I will say, though, is we will cap migration numbers based on housing supply. Sadly, we're seeing housing supply in freefall. Labor's missed its housing targets. We're getting about 170,000 and they're targeting well over 200,000. We're not even getting close to their targets.
1: Data centre builders in New South Wales who want access to a streamlined assessment process will need to achieve six principles for approval. They include world-class environmental and efficiency standards, enhancing local community infrastructure, investing in future industries, and footing the bill for additional supply of water and energy. If those principles are met, the state government says applications will be assessed within 75 days. The state's Environment Minister Penny Sharp told News 24 builders will need to meet high environmental standards.
3: Basically, you need to invest in renewable energy and in water infrastructure to make sure that consumers and businesses and other industries aren't paying for it.
1: Actress Deborah Malman has become the first Indigenous person to be inducted into Australian Television's Hall of Fame. The now 54-year-old's career began in the 1990s. She's since appeared in some of Australia's most well-known productions, including Rabbit Proof Fence, The Sapphires and Offspring. Described as a trailblazer and an industry leader, Malman has won six Logies and is just the sixth woman to be inducted into the Hall of Fame.
4: I'm overwhelmed with pride to be the first Aboriginal person to receive this honour. And as I look around the room, I'm so thrilled to see so many of our mob being celebrated tonight.
1: That audio from Channel 7. Sam Pang won the Gold Logie for Most Popular Personality on Australian Television. Sam Neill was posthumously awarded Best Actor in a Drama for his performance in The 12. And Brooke Satchwell won Best Lead Actress for her role in Dear Life. Researchers have discovered a new way to prevent malaria that could one day transform mosquito bites from a source of deadly infection into immunity boosters against the disease. Lewis Donaldson has more.
5: A team from the Walter Eliza Hall Institute of Medical Research demonstrated a new vaccination approach that can prime the immune system to fight malaria parasites before they cause disease. It also finds that subsequent mosquito bites could act as boosters to strengthen immunity over time. The approach protected mice from developing disease for up to 2 years, a timeline that covers two malaria seasons in real-world settings. More than 600,000 people, predominantly pregnant women and children under the age of five, die from malaria every year.
1: Turning to sport, the West Tigers are closing in on their maiden NRLW final series after a 30-22 win over the New Zealand Warriors. The Tigers have won three consecutive matches for the first time ever. Meantime, the Gold Coast Titans are up to second on the ladder after a 26-10 win over the St George Illawarra Dragons, and the Parramatta Eels beat the Canterbury Bankstown Bulldogs 30-18.
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6: 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This is the Monday Daily Show. If you were lucky enough to listen to Will's musical voice just then.
7: Just bobbing on with the theme to the news. Why not?
6: Well, that's the way. Looking at your weather now, there is a shower or two in Ultimo. I can tell you right now, yeah. Looking out the window.
7: Did you say
6: at the
7: more
6: studio,
7: than a shower, Eva?
6: It's bucketing down.
7: It is. Mm-hmm.
6: Make sure you take your brollies. Partly cloudy, very high chance of showers today is expected. Now, 15 degrees, it's currently in Sydney, and it's 14 degrees in Sydney's west. It's going to reach a maximum of 19 degrees today. Over to you, Will.
7: Thank you, Eva. Having a look at traffic, the Hume motorway just past Nepean River in Menangle, a car breakdown has southbound traffic affected. In Bardwell Park, the M5 motorway tunnel, a truck breakdown has shut one westbound lane. And in Chatswood, Fuller's Road at Edgar Street, a two-car crash has created some heavy traffic conditions in both directions of travel.
8: Thank you, Will. I'm actually going to give you a bit of a forecast check for the rest of the week as well. Tomorrow, expecting a shower or two. On Wednesday, it's clearing up, only going to be partly cloudy conditions. On Thursday, a shower or two expected. Friday, you'll guess it, shower or two. On Saturday, possible shower. And then clearing up again on Sunday. So make sure you bring your brolly along for the rest of the week.
7: At least Sunday we can have no rain, hopefully.
8: Hopefully, fingers crossed. This is Irike now with N Synchro. Thanks for tuning in.

0: That was Amor Doente by Curio Curio. And before that, we had Cante de la Cama, also by Curio Curio, back-to-back feature album of the week. Will, please tell me about it.
1: That's it. The feature album of the week is Curio Curio by Curio Curio. They are a duo of German producer Dustin Braun and Austrian Portuguese singer and actress Luisa Monteiro. Their sound is inspired by a combination of classic Brazilian pop music, not disco, not samba, but somewhere in between. This album was put together using analog recording equipment. It's pretty cool. And for fans of linguistics, the word originates from Tupi, the indigenous people of Brazil, and it means friend of man. Now, we will have a vinyl copy to give away, thanks to our friends from Mr. Bongo Records who released this. It is flying first class on an Airbus right now from Switzerland, and it could be yours if you email win at 2SER with Curio in the title. Just make sure you are a subscriber, because you got to be a subscriber to win it. You can go to 2SER.com to sign up, support this lovely station of ours.
0: 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Now, coming up for you is Marlophone with the track Nintendo Era Hero. You're on 2SER.

Blood Lotus with that beautiful track there. That was called Overdue from the album Middle of the Night. Language warning on this next one. It's Miles Natafu with Amen. You're on 2SER.

pressing, I feel I'm wasting. 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

0: when you drop me off, they're not wave enough. And I've been thinking of every message you ever sent, wondering if you still speak to me through familiar scent. 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
1: Whoa, I might be out tonight, don't miss. I fought this life, Keyshawn, the market, death I hope don't kiss.

0: Amen by Miles Natu. You're on 2SER.
1: Well, there are some new laws that are coming into effect in New South Wales, and we want to have a little talk about them. So the laws were introduced by the Mint government on Friday. It'll let police extract data from people's mobile phones without a warrant, including during roadside stops. The tech that's going to be behind seizing and extracting data from phones is an Israeli-made military-grade spyware called UFED from a company called Cellebrite. So currently, police can only demand access to a seized phone if it was taken under a search or crime scene warrant. So they need a warrant. This bill removes that requirement. Police can compel access during an arrest, a roadside stop, basically any lawful detention. So if you are detained by police, whether that's because you've been arrested or you've been pulled over, you have to give the police your phone if they ask for it. If you refuse, that becomes a specific offence. And there's some criticism that this law overrides the usual right against self-incrimination. Now, as I said, Cellebrite, it's a NASDAQ-listed company. It's worth about $4 billion. It's founded by Israeli Defense Force intelligence veterans. It is already used by more than 24 Australian agencies, police in Victoria, Queensland and other states, plus federally by defence, the ATO, ASIO, the list goes on. So New South Wales alone has deployed 160 Cellebrite kits and scanned around 9,000 phones in the last financial year.
0: Wow.
1: So I know there's a lot to digest here. Now, Greens MP Sue Higginson, a lawyer, has said to Michael West Media that most people would be alarmed to learn police can access every message, photo, location, and search they've ever made. There's no published policy on how long extracted data is kept, no requirement to ever delete it, and no reporting requirements on Cellebrite use at all. It is certainly very concerning, and, you know, it's up to the police. They can decide when they want to ask, as long as it's during a lawful detention, then they don't need any warrant. There's no kind of courts that will be overseeing this. Perhaps concerning, a concerning development. Producer Aiden and Eva are on the mic. I'm interested to hear your thoughts. Do you find these new reforms concerning, or maybe you think they're necessary? What do you think?
2: I think it's pretty concerning. I feel like the whole point of a warrant is that there's due process, right? And I feel like this is definitely doesn't feel like due process, doesn't feel like there's going to be any accountability here for the police, which I think is really important in sort of a functioning democracy, I guess, right? So I feel like if they do need to go through someone's phone, it should be with that process behind it, with a process that you can sort of deal with, and I suppose appeal, or
1: with a warrant. You're right. And I think, you know, if police want to search your house, they need a warrant. And I would argue in today's day and age, like what's on your phone is almost just as personal as what could be found in your house. Eva, what do you think?
0: Even more so I think your phone stores a lot of personal data, and like maybe, you know, unless you were looking through documents, like paperwork at someone's house, you probably wouldn't find certain things, but you would on a phone probably quite easily. I think this is wrong. This is like not really people are losing their their right to privacy. I think also I actually have a bit of a question. If the police arrest someone at a crime scene and they say, hand over your phone, and the person does, are they supposed to give them immediately access to their password, access to like anything that they want?
1: Well, they are meant to provide police with their phone. With this technology from Cellebrite, the police actually don't need your password.
0: Right.
1: So this technology is capable of cracking open your phone, whether it's locked or unlocked, and extracting all the data off it, including
0: just
1: things
0: immediately.
1: That you may have deleted.
0: Wow.
1: Yes, yes.
0: That's really scary.
1: It is scary, yeah. And, I mean, it's worth saying, like, the New South Wales government has said this bill is to crack down on organised crime. But I think a lot of critics are saying it's just handing New South Wales police warrantless access to, you know, the entire digital life of potentially anyone they stop.
0: Mm.
1: So yeah, it is concerning, and I would agree with what you guys say. I think any sort of phone search should be protected by a warrant. We need some court oversight, the judicial oversight. I don't think it should be in the hands of police officers. Let us know your thoughts though on the text line 0468 441073. We'd love to hear your thoughts about this.
0: Thank you, Will. Taking a quick look at your weather and traffic now. Partly cloudy conditions today. High chance of showers. It is showering at the moment in Ultimo, just outside the studio door. So do take an umbrella with you on your way out. Light winds are becoming more lighter in the evening. However, in the afternoon, winds are expected in Sydney City today. It's currently 15 degrees and 14 degrees in Sydney's west. It's going to reach a maximum of 19 today. Thank you, Will.
1: Thanks, Eva. Having a look at traffic, Bardwell Park, the M5 motorway tunnel, a truck breakdown has shut one westbound lane, and the Hume motorway just past Nepean River in Menangle, a car breakdown has southbound traffic affected. Eva. Oh, yeah, let us know. Text line 0468 441073. We were just talking about new legislation which will let police search your phone without a warrant. We want to hear your thoughts.
0: This track for you now is Courtney Barnett with Another Beautiful Day. Thanks for listening.
3: Reborn every morning, still somehow getting older. Melting, wish we

0: Another Beautiful Day by Courtney Barnett. You're listening to 2SER 107.3. We were just talking just then. Mm-hmm. Will, please explain.
1: So, we were just talking about some new reforms that the Minns government introduced to Parliament last Friday. They allow the police to search a phone without a warrant during any lawful detention. So, arrests or roadside stops. Obviously, there's been some criticism about this because, perhaps it's concerning that police can just ask for your phone and search it without a warrant. So we asked for your thoughts on this. The text line is 0468441073. We did have one text come in from Darren in Randwick, 1984. That's all he said. Darren, great point. I would agree with that. Yeah, for sure. It is certainly maybe a bit of a surveillance state that we're moving towards. Lorna, our producer, has some thoughts on this. She's on the desk behind the mic. Lorna, fire away.
2: Well, this is a big continuation of Min's plan to just pander to the police and implicates Australia and ties Australia even more to Israeli tech and to their intelligence, which of course we supply a lot of from Pine Gap through the American base there. So I would say that unless the public pushes back on this, much like we did with the protest laws, the New South Wales protest laws, unless we push back, they will just pass this legislation like no problem. Mm. And I would argue, Darren from Randwick, that it is much worse than 1984, much worse. Like, it's all just so insidious. Like, they'll pass these things hoping that no one notices, brush them under the rug, and all under the banner of protecting us, when actually it's just surveilling us more and having more control over ordinary people's lives. They already do this with drones in the Northern Territory and then testing those drones, Israeli drones, in Moree over the Indigenous population there. They're coming to Sydney to fly those surveillance drones over us, I'm sure. And this is all just part of surveilling people more and more, giving the police more power.
1: Yeah, it is definitely concerning. And yeah, good points there, Lorna. Thanks for coming on and sharing. Text line is still open. It's 0468441073. Let us know your thoughts.
0: Absolutely. And not long left of the show, so please jump on and let us know your thoughts. We've only got you for the next 15 minutes. But for now, a time for a little thing called Ear to Ground.
3: Oh, you have got to listen to this.
4: Oh, I really recommend this album.
3: This will be the sound of the season.
2: I've just found this one.
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5: Welcome back to our weekly music segment, where myself, Harry, or another lovely producer gets the honour to pick an album each week that has recently been released that maybe you missed or has been underplayed, but either way, it deserved to be celebrated. The album I've picked for this week is from the Narm/Melbourne-based ambient folk producer Hannah Stredden. I've picked her second album called Tian, which was released at the beginning of this month, and I found that the album creates a really immersive seaside world scattered with field recordings from the New South Wales beach town of Lake Taburi, where this album was self-recorded. Much of the album was built from Hannah reviewing home video footage of her family in Japan, where they lived before she was born. And she worked with the synthesizer that her family bought while they lived over there in Tokyo in 1991. And she composed directly on top of this home video footage, allowing voices, insects, and weather from the video to enter her music. I find the cover of this album to perfectly encapsulate the atmosphere of the album as well. It would certainly accompany a post-sunset walk on the beach. And if you're a fan of acts such as Ricky Eat Acid, You'll Never Get to Heaven, or Jessica Pratt, there's certainly something to appreciate on Tian. All right, so to soundtrack this very rainy Sydney morning, I've got a calming track off the album to play for you. This one is called Seagull Theory 2 from Hannah Stredden, from her new album. We love your company. 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

SER.

0: Womack Sisters with If I Let You. 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
1: Now, a little earlier, we were talking about some new reforms that would allow New South Wales police to seize and search mobile phones without a warrant whenever someone is lawfully detained. We have a text in from Paola. She says, thanks, Eva and Will, for bringing up this issue in light of recent New South Wales police brutality at pro-Palestine rallies. We are now rewarding New South Wales police with this surveillance technology with our phones. So appalling. We definitely need to make some noise about this. Thank you for your attention on this issue. Really, it's about human rights. Yeah, thanks, Paula, for texting in. We really appreciate your viewpoint. Harry is on the line. Harry, our kind of, what do we call you? Tech wizard, I guess?
0: Producer.
2: They always call me tech wizard.
1: Tech wizard.
2: I'm more than just a tech guy. You know, I've got a personality and a life.
1: Yes.
2: But for those listening who are worried about their phones getting broken into, or not broken into, but breached by the police, if you want to be at the least chance of them actually being able to get through with their technology, I always recommend having the latest software update installed on your phone. It seems really simple, but some people are like 4 years behind. So go into your settings and do that. Also, having a newer phone will definitely help prevent these sort of things. If it's a hardware-based breach that they use, having a newer phone can definitely help. I'm not telling everyone to go and buy brand new iPhones or Androids or whatever device you use, but if you think it's time for an upgrade and you're really worried about this, definitely look at that. Anyway, that's about what we can do, I would say.
1: Yeah, no, that's really, really great advice. Thanks for sharing that, Harry. Well, that is all on The Daily Show for this Monday. Thank you so much for your company. We will be back same time next week. Hope you have a great day and a great week.
0: Up next is Back to Funk from midday until 2 p.m., followed by Love Buzz with Del Piero and Boo Boo Muck until 3 p.m. This has been Eva and Will with you on The Monday Daily Show right here on 2SER. We'll keep the tunes coming for you. 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Bye for now.

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For the next couple of hours, we're going to run through a whole bunch of good music, stretching through funk, disco, reggae, new releases, and dipping into a lot of rare gems from the past. Kicking off today's show with a tune by John Runefelt, the title track from the 2023 release Life is a Party, out on Epidemic Sound. Next up, we're going to move into a tune by Delegation from their 1982 release, Juices High. This is a tune of theirs called Gonna Bring the House Down. 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
2: 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And coming out of a track by Freedom from 1980 on Malico Records, the tune was called The Functionary. The Soul Patrol before that on Sunnyvale from 1978 off their album Boogie, that was their tune called The Pride. Patty before that from 1975 on GEC Records with the tune called Come and Get It. Lillian Alexander before that on Reynolds Records from 1984 with a tune called Let Love Take a Holiday. Before that one we heard from the Las Vegas Connection from 1982 on Hep Me Records with a tune called Running Back to You. And kicking off that set with a tune by Delegation from the 1982 release Juices High. That was a tune called Gonna Bring the House Down. Next up, we're going to take a track from Ira Watson, a slice of gospel funk from 1982, off the album Shining Star. This is a tune called Are You Running? 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

coming out of a track there by Swedish outfit Goat from their 2022 album Oh Death on Rocket Recordings. That was a tune called Under No Nation. Previous to that one, we were in the Netherlands with the track by Broken Brass from last year, a tune of theirs called Jabola. Before that one, we heard from the Surefire Soul Ensemble from 2019 off the album Build Bridges. That was a tune called Campus Life. Previous to that, we heard from Sammy Obot from 1985 off the album I Believe in Music on Sagada Records. That was a tune called Eju Yukot Akpa Itong. Previous to that one, we heard from Kamazi on the Congas record label from 1983 off the album I Know You Feel It. That record saw a reissue on Smiling in 2019. That was a tune called What's On Your Mind. And starting off with Ira Watson from 1982 from the album Shining Star, a slice of gospel funk called Are You Running? Okay, time to switch things up now and head into some reggae. This next tune is by Junior Dell and the D-Lights on Original Gravity from 2023, a cover version of the House of Pain tune, Jump Around. 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

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This one dedicated to all the soul man them who are string up them sound. 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And love the sound so much.

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2: 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I also played the instrumental We Na Dun rhythm before that one by the Street Rockers family. Previous to that one, we were back in 1969 with Tommy McCook off the Reggae at Its Best album. That was a tune called Liquidator. Lynn Tate before that from 1968 with the track called Soul Food. Previous to that one, we heard from Junior Dell and the D-Lights with their cover version of the House of Pain tune Jump Around, released in 2023 on Original Gravity. And that was followed up by the dub version done there by Prince Deadly and titled Rock the Lawn. Hope you're enjoying today's show. Heading back into some funk sounds now, starting off with the Magic in Threes from 2023, the Money Mouse mix of the track The Snag featuring DeRobert Adams. 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Snag.

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We just heard a tune from Super Som TA from 1972. That was a track called Maria di Todo Gito. Before that one, we heard from Claudio Medeiros and Victor M. and Friends with a fantastic tune called Saw from 1975 off the album Rotation on Nucleus Records. Previous to that one, we heard from Sir Joe Quarterman and Free Soul off the 1994 release How High, featuring rare takes and unreleased tunes from Sir Joe Quarterman and Free Soul, out on P-Vine Records. I think that was a Japanese-only release. That was somewhat of the title track, the unreleased version of How High. Previous to that one, we heard from Odyssey 5 from 1974, off the album First Time Around, with a tune called Everybody's Complaining. And starting off with Magic in Threes from 2023, with the Money Mouse mix of their tune The Snag, featuring DeRobert Adams. Moving in now to a tune by Sammy Barbot. This is a cover version of the great Earth, Wind and Fire tune, Brazilian Rhyme, released in 1985 off Sammy's album Music, Harmony and Rhythm. Sammy Barbot out of Italy. 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

You are tuned in to 2SER 107.3 FM, tuned in to the Back to Funk radio show. We just came out of a track by the Supersonics on Original Gravity from 2021. That was their tune called The Chosen One. Before that one, we heard from 1176 with a track from their forthcoming album, which is due to be released on September 4th. The album is entitled A Day of Unrest, and that is the closing track from the album called Frosty End Titles. Previous to that one, we heard from a band called Shob out of France with the title track from their album released in February of this year called Tintamare. The City Groups band before that, on Flop Record from 1981. That was their tune called Our Time, and starting off with Sammy Barbot with the cover version of Brazilian Rhyme released in 1985 off the album Music, Harmony and Rhythm. And that does bring us right to the end of the show. Hope you've enjoyed the music on today's program. 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And quick reminder that our next Back to Funk barbecue is coming up very soon. Coming up next weekend on Saturday the 29th of August. It's going to be a fantastic afternoon and evening of music, kicking off from 3 p.m. at the Lady Hampshire, running through till late. Don't forget to RSVP your tickets from the Back to Funk Winter Barbecue Sessions Oztix ticket link. Can't wait to see you all down there on the dance floor. To finish up today's show, let's take a track from Ambessa Orchestra out of New York from their 2018 album Negastart. This is the tune called Yeliliu Haga Little Son of No Country. You have been listening to the Back to Funk radio show here on 2SER. Until next week, peace and love.

0: 2SER acknowledges the custodians of the Gadigal and Darug lands from which we broadcast.
1: Is it all real?
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1: Records. I'm in the record business. We have good artists, good music. These records here.

0: gotta call that love, man. That's what it is, man.
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1: Escape now.
3: Hello, hello, hello. Welcome to Love Buzz. Please excuse the croaky throat. I am feeling a little bit under the weather, actually. So I'm going to try and talk as little as possible in this hour of music and play as much great music as I possibly can for you listeners out there. I am going to play a soul-based hour of music in honor of the Soul Weekender, Sydney Soul Weekender, that's coming up next weekend. As usual, I try and keep my Sydney Soul Weekender list to all female soul singers and maybe some rarer soul, but also some stuff that people wouldn't normally think of as soul, including soul tracks sung in different languages. But if you love soul music, especially modern soul or northern soul, then this is a weekend not to miss. There's heaps of DJs in two venues. On Saturday, we're going to be at the Sydney Community Portugal Club from 4 p.m. till midnight, and then on Sunday it will be from 2 p.m. to 8:30 at the Everly Hotel in Redfern. It's a new venue, but apparently it's got a really good dance floor. So it's a good vibe. Come on down and listen to some great soul music and have a good old dance. I know I will be. Up first, a massive Northern Soul anthem featuring a backing track that was actually arranged by very young Barry White long before his solo fame. This is Rita and the Tiaras with Gone with the Wind Is My Love from 1967. 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

0: Hello, hello. You're listening to Love Buzz here on 2SER 107.3, and that incredible song was Love's Gone Bad by Chris Clark from 66. She was known as the White Soul Singer of Motown, and she later co-wrote the screenplay for the Billie Holiday biopic Lady Sings the Blues. What a talented lady. Before that, Kim Weston, Take Me in Your Arms from 1965. This is a classic Holland Dozier Holland production. Second from the top, I played Rose Batiste with Hit and Run from 1966. Hey, I'm going to play something I think you might want to know about here on 2SER and be right back with you. Don't touch that dial.
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0: 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I am Tira Boo from Love Buzz, of which you are listening to. I'm going to jump straight back into the music. Alice Clark is up next with You've Got a Deal from 1968. I think I played this last year, so I'm not sure that this will make my Soul Weekender set this weekend, but you should come down to the Saturday at the Portugal Club and the Sunday at the Everly Hotel. You can get tickets to the Sydney Soul Weekender on a Humanitix, so go to Humanitix and search Sydney Soul Weekender. And who knows whether I will play this or not. This song, Alice Clark, she's incredible. She only ever recorded one album and really few 45s, so this is a really highly prized vinyl for me. And soul collectors love her, as do I.

You are listening to Love Buzz here on Terrestrial 107.3, and that cry of a song was by the Velvets. I Gotta Find Me Somebody from 67. It is a quintessential floor filler. It was

0: produced by Leon Huff, and he later went on to team up with Kenny Gamble to create the famous Philly Sound. Before the Velvets, I played Jeanette Williams with music from 69. She was a heavy hitter on the Texas Soul Circuit, and that came out on the Backbeat label. I love how funky that song sounds. Second from the top, Sugar Pie to Santa, Go Go Power from 66. She was, of course, James Brown's favourite opening act for years, and she frequently upstaged him, also I've heard. And she used to do wild on-stage backflips. I don't know if you know that, but how cool is that? At the top of that set, I played Alice Clark with You Got a Deal. How great is that song? Hey, I'm going to play another thing that you should probably know about here on 2SER and be right back with you.
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0: This is 2SER 107.3 and we're Love Buzz, and I'm going to jump straight back into the music with Shelly E. Nueva Generation. Festa de Azul is the name of the song. It came out in 68 and it's a monster Spanish fuzz, soul-y, yeah-yeah-y classic. She was huge, Shelly, in the rock and soul scene in Spain in the 60s and one to look out for. This is Love Buzz on 2SER 107.3.

0: This is Tiribu for Love Buzz on 2SER 107.3. That great song, Need All the Help I Can Get by Susie Jane Hockum from 66. And it was a song written by Lee Hazelwood before that. A song that I've played here on Love Buzz before, but it's so good I couldn't not. I Surrender by Bonnie Sinclair, a Dutch freak big soul-y thing. She ended up being a huge pop star in the Netherlands, but there's this song and a song called Boys that's incredible. I'm sure there's others, but they're the two that I own. This one was released in 69, second from the top, Tawny Reid, I Got a Feeling from 65. She was only 19 when she laid down this British beat soul crossover on Pi. What an incredible talent, huh?
1: Hi, I'm Regina Botros from Stages. 2SER is the heartbeat of this community. It gives space to voices from everywhere, unfiltered, immediate, and real. It sits right at the front of change, carrying stories from the streets, from our theatres, the music scene, arts, politics, and our personal lives too. This is where the city speaks, and its heart beats. I love 2SER.
0: Thank you so much for keeping me company for this hour of music. If you like what I've been playing, I might play some of these tracks. I'm not sure yet if I'm going to be playing the Saturday or the Sunday at Sydney Soul Weekender, so you might as well just come to both. I know I will be, and be dancing and working some stuff out on the dance floor. So the Sydney Soul Weekender is this weekend, Saturday August 22nd and Sunday August 23rd, from 4 till midnight at the Portugal Club in Marrickville on the Saturday, and from 2 p.m. till 8:30 p.m. at the Everly Hotel in Redfern on the Sunday. You can get your tickets from Moshticks before they sell out. Up next, a rare talent, Ellie Greenwich, I Want You to Be My Baby from 67. She actually co-wrote really legendary hits like Be My Baby and Leader of the Pack. This is one of her rare, fantastic solo outings. It's incredible. I hope you like it. Ellie Greenwich, I Want You to Be My Baby.

Hello, hello, hello, you're listening to Love Buzz here. Hello, hello, hello, you're listening to Love Buzz here on 2SER 107.3, and that was the Bobettes with Happy Go Lucky Me from 69. They were one of the very first girl groups to write their own hits in the 50s, and this song from the late 60s, 69 in fact, shows their killer crossover into soul. How good are they? Before that, Leslie Gore, No Matter What You Do from 66. Leslie Gore was instrumental in women's rights movements, second wave feminists, so thank you, Leslie Gore. Second from the top, Colleen Lovett, Go Go Girl from 1966. This is one of my favourites at the moment. This is recorded with her husband, big band leader Ray Anthony, and it's a prime slice of mid-60s. How good is it? How good is the synth and the layering on that track? And at the top of that set, Ellie Greenwich, I Want You to Be My Baby, 1967. Thank you so much for keeping me company through this hour of music. As you can probably hear, I'm about to lose my voice, so I'm going to stop talking and play some tracks. Don't forget to get your tickets and come on down to the Sydney Soul Weekender next weekend, Saturday and Sunday. I'm going to try and squeeze three more songs into the end of the show. Chris Clark, Something's Wrong from 66, another Motown rarity. Then Honey Child by Martha Reeves and the Vandellas from 67. It's actually the first Motown single to be released by the group after the famed Holland Dozier Holland songwriting team left that label. And at the end, I'm going to play Vivian Jones' Money Can't Buy My Love from 68. It is so rare that I don't actually own this on 45, so I probably won't play this at this Soul Weekender, as it is super strict about playing on 45s. And an original of this goes for upwards of $1,500, which is just wild, wild talk. Thank you so much for keeping me company over this last hour of music. Tune in same time, same places next week, friends, for Love Buzz. Until then, take it easy.

It's for another episode of Wild and Wicked, beautiful, fantastical beats. My name is Threatnik, and I'll be your host this evening. Shout out to The Witch's Rave for another episode of

to provide all these amazing beat makers, producers, sample heads from Australia only to get their beats heard. That's right, there's so many amazing producers out here, and it's just my mission to come in here every single week and elevate this beat scene and community to wherever we can take it. I hope your week has been well. Mine has been very, very interesting. I have fired up the ASR10 sampling keyboard and made a beat with it. The samples that were in there, I haven't really used it a lot, but I decided to connect it and give it a shot. And let me tell you, that thing is a powerhouse. I've yet to make a beat straight on the machine, which I might take some time and learn it and do that. One day I might play it on the show. I will. But this week, I'm going to try and keep talking to a minimal and get into the beats. We're going to fire this week off with Rohan Carter, and this track is called Immersed. You tune in to Beatheads, keep it locked right here on 2SER 107.3. My name is Threadneek.

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3: I like the rain. Let's take a shower.

0: 2SER acknowledges the custodians of the Gadigal and Darug lands from which we broadcast.
1: Yeah, I'm going to keep this one to a minimal, but we ended that fire set off with our Tatsumaki, and that track was called UGGG, which I'm guessing sounds out like, ugh. Let me know, Tatsu. Before that one, you heard that jazzy, beautiful track there by Ju Swan. And that track was called Tango. Awesome, amazing album. You really, really have to go check out Ju Swan. It's JU_SUAN. Amazing album there. It feels like it was all live recorded. So shout out to that human, who I believe is down in Melbourne. Before that, you heard another Melbourne cat pioneer, Mas Volkov, and that was off the Aquanaut album. That one was called Raining in Your Hood. Probably one of my favorite tracks, actually, off that Aquanaut album. Definitely check out that album. It's like a 20 plus track masterpiece with MCs from all over the world, which is really, really awesome. And before that, you heard some cuts by Carlos Cerrone, just an awesome beat maker out here in Sydney. And of course, we kicked it off with Rohan. You tuned in to Beatheads right here on 2SCR 107.3. We're going to keep this one rolling. We're going to kick this one off with Julian Mir and the Da Youngs. Keep it tuned, keep it locked on 2SCR.

Yeah. That last track right there was called Summer Night, and it was by Dub Plates. Awesome track there. I believe that was off Bay Beat Tape Volume 1. Awesome beat tapes. Got two out. Definitely check it out. Before that, you heard Homie's Odyssey by Beat Rush. Name escaped me there for a second. Beat Rush, of course, the winner of Battle of the Beats last year in 2025. Also tipped to make an appearance at the 2026 battle, where details on that one should be released in the next few weeks, months. Before that, you heard Caustic Yoda off the Mutant Beats album called Alcon Z80. I have no idea what that stands for. It might be a video game reference. I'm gonna look that up. Before that, you heard Miss the Way We Used to Rap by the 13th Son. We heard a couple tracks off Oath. Oath is in OATH, the 28 Days album, which is just all flips from CTI Records and an SP1200 sampling machine. Amazing album. Suggest if you like that sort of crispy 90s vibe hip hop, I would definitely check out Oath's music. Before that was Soy off the Rugged Fidelity album with a track called The Soul. Thank you for tuning in right here into Beat Hits on 2SER 107.3. We're playing beat makers from Australia only, and we're just going to keep it rolling. What should we play next? We're going to kick it off with Bryzone, I think. This one is called Legumes, and I hope you consume yours.

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1: Yeah. That track right there, we ended with Phil Gector, Summer Breeze. Before that was Bender with Ain't No Love Lost and Dan Murphy, Yucarez. Of course, that was a Wisdom banger, Ever Enough, on off the Flora beat tape, which you can buy a physical copy. And we heard a couple tracks off Your Best Friend Jippy. We're going to ride this one out with Sediva's My Bad.
2: And that's the power of love. Love is poison, love is pain.

Someone that cares about you takes initiative, always. You don't have to tell them anything. They know what you like. They know what you want. They know what you expect. They're going to take initiative. Man or female. Point blank, period. If someone cares about you, they're going to go out there away from you. And that's the power of love. Love is poison. Love is pain.

0: 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You're listening to Monday Drive onto SER 107.3. That track was of our feature album this week called Curio Curio. 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Let me double check that. 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I'm joined in the studio with a very special guest at the moment. It's a sad day in the Monday Drive, on Monday Drive. I've got producer Ted with me.
1: Hello, everybody.
0: Producer Ted has had some time off. He went to Europe, then he just ghosted us for a little bit, and now he's back because it's his final show.
1: Final show. You know, Europe changed me, what can I say? Nah, I'm kidding.
0: Europe changed you?
1: I'm kidding. I just got the boot from Anthea.
0: That's not true.
1: Where the boy Ted has to go.
0: Don't spread misinformation. Nah, I was literally, I saw Ted send a text message to us and was like, hey guys, like there's been a mix up with my, like your uni schedule.
1: Uni, yeah.
0: And then he's like, I think this is it for me. And like, I was so sad. I still am. So how dare you?
1: You know, I think it's...
0: I gave you the boot.
1: No, of course not. That's not how... I reckon the way I would describe it was, you know how you have friends for a season?
0: It's
1: like radio for a season.
0: Radio for a season.
1: A stint of... And it's almost been a year and it's been a great year.
0: Yeah.
1: Or, you know, like...
0: Just
1: as
0: under.
1: It's
0: almost because I think you started September last year. So you're much a year.
1: Very close.
0: Yeah.
1: And it's been a great journey. I had a lot of time.
0: We've seen Ted grow in the radio space.
1: Yeah. I've grown my flowers and they're time to be cut off and die now.
0: They're going to wilt.
1: Yeah.
0: What's coming up next for you, Ted? Where are you headed? Are you going to another radio station?
1: I'm not. But... I'm not sure, uni is coming to an end and I think radio and communications isn't my academic background, but I've really enjoyed doing this and I loved, I think no matter if I do it professionally or casually, it's always something that I'll look back on and, it's been a skill set that I've really enjoyed having. So as for the future, I'm not sure, but,
0: We'll take it one step at a time. Yeah. Text us in on the text line your farewell message to Ted if you
1: guys,
0: have one.
1: Trust me, you do not have to.
0: The text line's 0468441073. Tell Ted goodbye and you'll miss him and also you hate him for leaving Monday Drive because I'll be telling him that from here anyway.
1: Yeah.
0: But we're going to move on to some more music now. Coming up next is Ins and Outs. Ted will be our resident vibe curator this week, right?
1: Sure.
0: Yeah,
1: why
0: there you
1: not?
0: Go. This is You Went Away Too Long. This is for you, Ted.
1: Wow.
0: By
1: Poetic.
0: The Lomax Sisters.
1: Poetic.

0: You Went Away Too Long by the Womack Sisters. 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My name's Anthea. I'm going to give you a quick weather and traffic update.
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0: In Albion Park Rail, Tungara Road at Ash Avenue, there's been a two-car crash. One eastbound lane is closed. In Wiley Park, King George's Road approaching the boulevard, there's been a broken down van and one of four southbound lanes are closed. In Granville, the M4 motorway approaching Church Street, there's been a broken down car and one of two westbound lanes are closed. Please proceed with caution on your drive home this Monday afternoon. Your weather for the day: shower or two, top of 16 in the city and 17 in the west. The time is currently 4:14, and Monday Drive is about to curate your vibe for the week after this track, Stream by Dobby, off the album Marshmallow. 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
9: It is that time of the week where I ask the Monday Drive resident vibe curators, aka one or more of my producers, to tell us what is in and what is out. But before we start, if you want to become a Monday Drive resident vibe curator, then head to our text line right now. It is 0468441073, and let us know what your ins and outs are of the week. While you do that, I'm turning to my two resident vibe curators this week. I've got Charlotte and Ted.
12: Hello.
1: Hey.
9: If you were listening earlier, you would know that this week is a very sad week on Monday Drive because it's producer Ted's last show. And I said, because it's your last show, you have to be the resident vibe curator.
12: Happy to join in.
9: And then he said, Charlotte, can you please do it with me?
1: Obviously. Like, of course, Ted did.
12: For you listening, like, it's for some reason really difficult to think of ins and outs. Like, I don't know.
1: No, it can be. I mean, it takes me a second to be like, okay, hold on. See, the thing is, I'm always constantly thinking what's in and out because I'm always thinking about
9: correct
1: the show. But
12: yeah, fair.
1: It's a pleasure and an honor to be doing your last ins and outs with you, Ted.
12: It's a pleasure and a privilege to do it with you.
1: Oh, aww. Stop. Don't make me sad. Don't make me cry.
9: What's the chance we cry about Ted leaving before the end of the show?
1: I would bet $100 on it. I reckon it will happen definitely during 16 ways, but we'll wait a couple of hours for that.
9: Yeah. Okay, let's start off with okay, Ted, are you ready to go or do you want me to? Okay,
12: I've got
9: go.
12: An in.
9: Go. What's your in?
12: Which is analog clocks.
1: Ooh.
12: And okay. The reason I say this is because I've only recently discovered that quite a lot of young people don't know how to read analog clocks.
9: That's actually insane to me that people don't know how to do that.
12: And I just, like, apart from, it's, you know, great to be able to read a clock. And beyond that, I think physical analog clocks in a house are actually a great look.
9: What about, like, a big, like, grandfather clock?
12: Yes.
1: Yes.
9: Oh. Why did you... Okay.
12: I completely agree. Charlotte, would you like to add an in or a potential?
1: Yes. My
9: Jesus.
1: My in for this week is sorry. Sorry. My in for this week is backing yourself.
12: I love that.
1: Because I feel like it's really hard.
9: Did I miss something?
1: No, sorry. Ted, come on, let's keep our composure.
12: Yes. Yeah.
1: My in is backing yourself. I do think that in this day and age, it's really difficult to sort of believe in yourself, especially with, like, social media.
12: 100%.
1: You can look at other people and be like, oh my gosh, they're doing so much. Like, especially I feel like at my age, there are so many people my age who I feel like are doing 10 times more than me. And I'm constantly like, oh my gosh, no, like, I should be doing this. I should be, you know, like, looking for jobs. I should be at this. I should be doing this by now. Don't. Just, like, you have time. Recently, I've just been like, okay, I trust in myself. I'm going to back myself.

0: Yeah, genuinely. Like, I think it's just, I think it's really important to back yourself in everything that you do and to believe in yourself and take a step back and be like, no, you know what? I can do this and I'm going to trust that I can do this. And if I fail, it's okay because I'll get back up. Yeah. But yeah, that's my in for this week. Back yourself, trust in yourself, believe in what you want to do and what you want to be.
1: Well, I think that kind of leads on to a good out, which kind of just a bit of a spontaneous one, but it's hard to, I guess it's kind of hard to define, but the constant labeling of social media, it feels like no matter what you do, how you dress, whether it's good, bad, where you travel, what you do when you're traveling, what you own, what you see, everything has a name on social media. And so I feel like it's hard to, like, because that leaks out into the real world. And when you're living your day-to-day life, it feels like no matter what you
2: do... Wait, can you give an example?
1: Okay, well, I think this is an easy one, but, like, performative people, you know? Okay, like, what... I 100% understand where it comes from.
2: Yeah.
1: But there's so many people that just want to dress a certain way or like a certain type of music, you know, whatever, right? And they kind of get labeled. Yeah. And it's,
0: you know what? I love this conversation because I actually found out the other night that, see, with that, like, performative people on social media, right? I had a conversation with my other friends and we were talking about, do people do certain things like City to Surf, like Hyrox, just so they can post it on social media? We found out that people were selling their medals from City to Surf.
2: Oh, we did talk about this last week.
1: Oh,
2: yeah.
1: I did see that. I have seen that.
0: And it's a big thing for me. It's like, I feel like half the people that I know did City to Surf just so they could, like, post, like, oh my gosh, I'm running. But yeah, it's kind of crazy. The performativeness on social media.
1: And it's a conundrum. It feels like there's no end because everyone has different opinions. Like, especially with traveling, right? It's great to be able to travel and post on social media to let your friends know, like, I'm having a good time. But as well, you know, so many people will post purely for the fact that they're seen digitally.
0: Are you trying to say something about my trip, Ted?
1: No, absolutely not. I posted. So, like, I think everyone's a bit guilty to it. But people have different motives. Yeah, and yeah, I definitely. Think some of those motives are artificial. And then it's just, you know.
0: Definitely.
1: It's the, like, you know, social media is a timeless conversation, I think. Like, it's always going to be an issue since
0: well,
1: it's...
0: Well,
2: agreed. Yeah.
1: Did you have an...
0: I did have an out. Yeah. It's completely far away from that, and Anthea knows what I'm going to say.
2: What is it? I don't know.
0: My out is not having public transport manners. Like, 100%. I can't remember if I told you guys about this, but I was on the quiet carriage the other week. Trying to read a book, I know, right? Me.
2: And it
0: me
2: wasn't
0: trying
2: so quiet.
0: To read a book. And this guy came on and he saw someone that he knew and he was just shouting about his night out the night before. Oh. And it got to a point where, like, everyone was looking around and everyone was like, is this guy serious? Like, why is he, like, yelling on the quiet carriage? Like, I was so appalled. Then I'm coming home, I'm trying to get off the light rail, it's at my stop. And this lady with her daughter, like a four-year-old daughter, is like trying to push in front of me to get into the light rail. I was like, sorry, like I'm just trying to get out here.
1: Yeah.
0: I feel like it's common knowledge, common sense to...
2: Well, in reading the room.
1: Yeah. Yeah, reading a book and reading a room.
0: Yeah. Yeah, like I just feel like it's common sense to be like, okay, let the people go off first and then you go on.
1: Yeah.
2: Yeah.
1: It's true. Like they're very kind of minute things, but you have to like... Come on, guys.
0: Just be,
1: and it does not take a lot of effort, you know. And especially the guy talking about his night before, I thought you were going to say about his night then, and I was like, oh, you know, maybe he's slightly intoxicated. But if it's the night before,
0: it was, this was like at 8 o'clock in the morning.
2: Oh, that's not the place.
1: Come on, mate.
0: Cherry on top if someone was on FaceTime, like on speaker,
2: or on the phone on speaker. I don't hear a whole conversation, and I don't care.
0: But anyways.
2: We have a guest resident vibe curator
0: this week.
2: Or we have a few.
0: Yes,
2: so Charlotte and I went to this event called On Q Runway at Oxford Art Factory on Thursday. Gorgeous. And we got some spontaneous ins and outs while we were there. So let's give those a listen.
3: Hi, I'm Faris. I'm from Summerhill. I think what's out right now is skimpy dress. Because, I don't know, it doesn't look nice, in my opinion.
4: My name is Demis, and we need to move the camera down because what's in for me right now are cowboy boots. I'm just starting lights. I have two so far, thanks to my cousin, they put me on. I'm going to get a lot more to come, so stay tuned. What's out?

0: opinion.
1: Satire.
0: People's opinion. Because in the sense of, we're going to do what we want, how we want, the way we want, without caring about what other people think.
2: Emmerline, and my ins at the moment are messiness, and my out is clean girl.
3: Oh, yeah. That's a good one.
4: Ins and outs. What do we think? I've still got the resident vibe curators
5: yes.
4: here.
5: Mm-hmm. Well, I think cowboy boots are definitely in.
4: Oh, I love a cowboy boot.
5: I love a so boot cool. in general.
4: Yes.
5: I think they really are.
4: I know. Wait, no, you don't. I don't know why in my head you have cowboy boots, but you don't.
6: I don't. But funny you say that, I used to really want a pair because I was just, I don't know. There was this guy that, like, I remember seeing like a photo of it and he was wearing these really cool, just pointed, like, proper country cowboy boots and like them paired with a nice pair of maybe flare or like bootcut jeans, you know,
5: indeed.
6: Feels good. But then I feel like, you know, you can get the, what is it? Like the city cowboy, like label, going back to the labels.
5: Oh
6: no,
5: yeah,
6: anyway.
5: I see.
6: But
5: I see.
6: No, to summarize, I do. Yeah, cowboy boots are really, really
4: You're
6: cool.
4: In. Sorry, Charlotte, I cut you off. What
5: no,
4: were you
5: No, I was going to say this interaction was so funny because
4: yes.
5: we saw Faris like doing like content for On Cue. And I said to Anthea, like, this was like another milked situation. If you're an avid Monday Drive listener, you would know what
4: you
5: happened
4: know about
5: with the
4: milked situation.
5: Actors.
4: Yeah.
5: But I was like to Anthea, I was like, should we just like ask if like they all want to do ins and outs? And Anthea was like, oh, I don't know. And I was like, no, we're doing it. Let's go. I just walked over and we just started like blabbering.
4: They were great though.
5: Yeah, they were great. Yeah. And look, skimpy dresses being out. What do you think about that?
4: Look, not to hate on anyone, I just think I did my time with skimpy dresses as a younger adult. I don't know
5: You're
4: so much.
5: You're still a young adult.
4: No, younger, I said. Younger adult. I don't know.
5: It's like I'm 45.
4: As a seasoned 45-year-old.
5: As a seasoned 22-year-old.
4: 22-year-old. No, but I don't know. Like, sometimes I like a cute little short
5: Everyone
4: dress.
5: Listening just rolled their eyes by the
6: Yeah. For the lesser educated, aka me, can we get a bit of a definition? For
5: Is
4: this like
6: are they just
4: a tight short dress?
5: Yeah.
6: Right, okay.
4: That is a bit revealing,
5: I
4: guess.
5: Like, I'm down for a skimpy dress every now and then. The only thing I don't like is sitting down in a skimpy dress. Because then you're like, oh, like, I have to, like...
4: Well, to be fair, I don't really like walking around in them either. And you're just, like, scooting the skirt down, walking
5: around.
4: Yeah, it's
5: just, like, uncomfortable. It can be uncomfortable. But if you can rock it and you find it comfortable, I mean, why not?
4: Yeah.
6: Fair.
5: I don't know
6: fair.
5: If it's necessarily out. The other out was opinions.
4: Yeah. Well, it's kind of...
6: heavily disagree on that one.
4: Really?
6: Yeah. Because I think it's really important to be opinionated. I think it makes
4: No,
6: world...
4: like as in like other people's opinions.
6: Oh.
5: I think it was like
6: I mean,
5: saying
6: still,
5: like...
6: I disagree.
5: Lots of opinions
4: Having
5: are
4: an
5: out.
4: Opinion is...
5: Well, my opinion is that opinions...
6: But is that what the essence of it was? Because...
4: Maybe. Because like having... Like but saying opinions are out when we've just given you...
6: I mean we're giving opinions right now, like you know, opinions make for great conversation and you might
5: Indeed.
6: Not get along with somebody else's opinion, but it gives, you know, an eye to someone else's well view. So
5: life, I think opinions can make or break, but I think they're important. But
4: what else do we have? I can't
5: out oh no in was messy and out was clean girl.
4: Nah,
5: I kind of look, I kind of see the point of view. But I really like, I try to be a clean girl.
4: I try to be a clean girl, but it's just, I don't think I'm the cleanest girl.
6: Honesty is virtue.
4: On that, this has been the longest ins and outs I think we've ever done.
5: It's okay, because it's
4: Ted's
5: last show.
4: It's Ted's last show, so... farewell Ted on the text line, as I said. And give us your ins and outs on the text line, 0468441073.
5: We love you, Ted.
4: We love you, Ted.
6: Appreciate it, guys.
4: And we love you, listener. This is Of Nothing by Charlie Ivan Band. Give it a listen. Stick around.

so cruel. I lose my cool. Set me loose.

Tornado by Billy Peril. Some lo-fi guitar pop goodness out of Nam, Melbourne. You're listening to Monday Drive onto SER 107.3. My name's Anthea. We've got so much good music coming up on the show for you this afternoon. This next one is by Alien Nose Job, a punk and hardcore group from Nam who make fast, frenetic and relentless punk rock with tongue-in-cheek absurdist lyrics. Give this one a listen. It's called West Side Story. Stick around. Your national radio news is coming up.

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1: Hello.
0: If you've been listening to this show, it is Ted's last show with us on Monday Drive, but he's also had quite a bit of a break. So, like, he was preparing us.
1: It's a bit of a...
0: say goodbye to him. But if you've been listening to Monday Drive for a long time, you know that Ted does a segment called Whether You Know It or Not. He's our resident weather boy. And Indeed. It's time for the final Whether You Know It or Not. The weather for the day, if you wanted to know, is there's a shower or two with a top of 16 in the city and 17 in the west. But Ted... take it away.
1: Well, something that I think we've all seen, or at least I hope everyone's seen, was the solar eclipse that happened over in Europe not too long. I think it was a few days ago now. And it was beautiful. And, you know, I think it's something that all of us humans can kind of get behind. Like, it's something completely out of our control. And it made me think about, you know, how it changes the weather. You know, Spain had the front row seats, the fiery lunar display. And Sydney's actually set to have its ecliptic taste on the 22nd of July in 2028. So get keen for that with another promising solar eclipse. But beyond the visual feast for the eyes, have you ever wondered what happens to the weather during solar eclipses? Probably not. But, you know, I'm here to give an insight. So when solar eclipses cast their narrow path of shade onto the Earth's surface, the sun's rays and therefore the solar radiation plummets, usually to, you know, you could say almost zero. But the more sunlight that is blocked by the moon, the more dramatic the weather becomes. So the moon becomes almost like a wide-brimmed hat, cooling temperatures by, at times, up to 8 degrees Celsius in its localized crossing path. And this quite sudden drop of temperatures can quickly alter atmospheric conditions. So heat typically forces air to rise and make the atmosphere unstable. And the atmosphere then creates clouds, storms, and wind to let out heat energy in an attempt to bring back it into an equilibrium. However, due to the eclipse cooling the air, the atmosphere calms down and wind speeds drop because it isn't working as hard to balance itself out. And these effects become a lot more obvious at midday to early afternoon when temperatures are at its peak, accentuating relative changes, which I think is what happened in most northern parts of Spain, because it did happen during the day, obviously with the sun out. But also it's, you know, coming to the back end of summer right now in Spain or in Europe, so... Northern Hemisphere, to be honest. So that was quite interesting. I remember seeing a news reporter saying how cold it got during the solar eclipse, which was kind of surprising to me. Like, obviously, it makes sense considering that the sun is blocked. But, I don't know, it was just not something that I typically thought about. So all in all, despite the weather changes often being quite subtle and short in its passing, they provide an interesting look into, you know, how the weather can operate in a bite-sized way.
0: Aww.
1: Yeah, it's pretty cool.
0: I feel like this whole time you've done this segment, every time you say something, I've never thought about it before. And then I'm like, oh my God, Ted is so smart. Ted knows all these things that I don't.
1: No, I think it's just something like, it's cool to bring up weather things that, you know, you don't typically think about.
0: Yeah. And aren't your typical, well, it's a shower on two, a top 16. But I did see about the solar eclipse, people, you can't look directly at it.
1: No.
0: Because it, like, melts your retina or whatever it is.
1: Yeah, well, like, you know, if you're looking at it while it's still passing through, you're still looking at the sun, or at least a part of it. So you got to chuck on some, like, I don't even know what type of sunglasses
0: there was, like, eclipse glasses or something.
1: Yeah. I mean, looked pretty dripped. Like, for those who wear it, you look pretty cool. So I'm waiting for 2028
0: you look pretty
1: to just look
0: you
1: dripped
0: it.
1: Out.
0: 2028, so it comes every 2 years?
1: Don't
0: know.
1: I unfortunately don't have the astronomical knowledge, but I don't think it comes like on a regular basis. But there are really good predictions. You know, you can look up where you live and, you know, if you don't live in Sydney, perchance. But the next one will be in the July of 2028.
0: Well, so there you go. Look forward to that. Yeah. And Ted won't be here to report on it in July of 2028.
1: Probably
0: because that was the last ever Whether You Know It or Not. Who's crying? Charlotte should it? Charlotte's bawling her eyes out in the studio. We're all very, very sad to see Ted go. We're going to miss whether you know it or not.
1: See you guys later.
0: See you guys. It's not a goodbye. It's a see you later.
1: The weather will miss us all.
0: Yes. You know? Yeah. And the weather will still be there. So every time you notice the weather being really nice or it's really annoying.
1: Or really bad.
0: Or really bad, think of Ted.
1: Thank you, guys.
0: This is Mysteries by Agile Experiments. Goodbye, weather boy.
1: Goodbye.

0: 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As always, I've got producers Remy and Belinda here to give you the hottest recs on what to do and where to go in and around Sydney every day of the week.
1: This is a local lowdown.
2: Oh, what's up?
3: Yo, hey, what's up?
2: We finally said it. Oh my gosh, how's the week been? It just started.
3: Oh, it's been great.
2: Yeah.
3: I slept in today, didn't have any work. Except for this, obviously. But this isn't work.
2: That must be nice. That must be nice to sleep in. How's it feel to sleep? Anyway, let's get started. You want to start from Monday?
3: Yeah, let's go. Monday night. It is Rat Club and Doggy Bag.
2: Ooh.
3: So these are two events that happen every week.
2: Okay.
3: First one's a comedy night. It's just like a showcase of a few different comedians. It's really cool, pretty laid back. Mosh Pit Bar, get there before it is not there anymore because I believe they are not going to be there for much longer.
2: What?
3: Yeah, I know.
2: Well, that's
3: another one.
2: Can of worms.
3: Another one. And then the other one is at Botany View Hotel, one of my favorite events, Doggy Bag Open Mic. I might have mentioned it on here before, I'm not sure. But yeah, it's just an open mic, music, poetry, whatever you want.
2: Oh my gosh,
3: go
2: amazing.
3: In, put your name down. If you don't have an instrument, they've usually got a guitar there that you can use as well.
2: That's really nice,
3: yeah.
2: That's so good,
3: it's
2: so chill.
3: It's in like that really nice room as well.
2: I love that. All right, on Tuesday we got Kyle Barron. Mm. There's a new show from one of Australia's most celebrity stand-up comedians. Just Wondering Why, About Thinking or Wondering Too Much. Been there. Showing at the State Theatre until the end of the month. Oh, I love State Theatre. Oh my God, that's such a vibe.
3: Kyle Barron's really funny too.
2: Is he? I actually don't know much of his work.
3: Yeah, you'd probably know, like you've probably definitely seen clips. Yeah, that'll be a good one. He's playing like a bunch of shows this week.
2: Even
3: everyone
2: me.
3: Go.
2: All right.
3: Yep.
2: Let's go. Wednesday?
3: Wednesday is also something that happens pretty regularly.
2: Oh, okay.
3: We've got a lot of things. If you don't go this week, you can go next week.
2: You're giving people a routine.
3: Yeah.
2: You can get a routine. Yes.
3: This is Robert Susan and the Duke Joint 4. They're this blues band. If you haven't seen them, but if you've ever been to an exhibition upstairs, a good space, on a Wednesday, you've probably seen them playing.
2: Hell yeah.
3: They're pretty cool. There's also usually a DJ outside if you want to go outside.
2: Oh,
3: yeah, it's really good. It's like people usually end up like dancing and yeah, it's just like good
2: vibes.
3: That's
2: such a vibe. Okay. On Thursday, we got the Veils over at Oxford Art Factory, our favorite. So a New Zealand outfit, the Veils, has flown out to perform at Oxford Art Factory this week, touring their new album, Fragile World, for fans of Muse, Arctic Monkeys, Jeff Buckley, and Radiohead. Well, you got me a Radiohead, so I'll be going over. I'm not a fan of Radiohead. What? I'm such a normie emo.
3: Yeah. I love Radiohead.
2: It's so good.
3: And on Friday, we have Repeater playing at the Chippo Hotel with some other very cool bands, Less
2: Ooh.
3: On Less and Body Magnet.
2: Okay.
3: Yeah, it's like alternative rock.
2: Amazing.
3: Yeah.
2: Can't go wrong.
3: Awesome.
2: I'll rock the bus.
3: Body Magnet's actually really interesting as well. I'm a bit biased because it's my mate's band, but it's sort of like half on like Ableton and then like got live guitar, live drums. It's like sort of very... sort of experimental music.
2: Oh, yeah, love that. Cool. That's like legit old rock. Yeah, bring that back.
3: Legit
2: old.
3: Yeah, Less on Less, slow dive.
2: Oh, it's grungy.
3: Yeah, grungy.
2: Oh, that's so
3: Yeah, that'll be really cool. Chipper.

0: that?
1: Yeah.
0: Coming full circle, guys. we got Blackwattle Bar? Okay, yeah. And Brewing. So this, as they came on Monday Drive, call out again, Goombag is a local outfit playing surfy indie rock. They're playing in Alexandria, followed by a DJ after party until late. Oh, yeah. DJ too.
1: DJ. Damn. Yeah, I think, yeah, it'll be cool.
0: Oh, Saturday sorted.
1: Yeah, if I'm free, I'll probably be going to that.
0: Ooh.
1: Yeah.
0: All right, how are we ending the week?
1: We're ending the week with Inner West Drum Fest.
0: Oh, it rhymes
1: yeah,
0: too.
1: Yeah, it rhymes.
0: Now you have to go. All right, Dr. Seuss, go on.
1: Yeah, awesome. It's like with some of the best drummers in the city, just like all day drumming and...
0: Oh, how
1: yeah,
0: fun.
1: It'll be
0: from
1: really cool.
0: Like different countries and stuff too?
1: I would say mostly local. Yeah, they got like the Sydney drum ensemble, Pete Drummond, yeah. It should be cool if you're into hitting things with sticks.
0: Oh, hell yeah.
1: Get in there.
0: Come
1: yeah,
0: on.
1: That'll be good. And that's at Crowbar
0: nice.
1: From 1:30. Yeah.
0: All right.
1: Awesome. Yeah, that's
0: get
1: awesome.
0: Get out. Have fun.
1: Get out.
0: See ya.
2: Thanks, guys.
0: You're welcome. That's very aggressive. Get out.
2: Get out.
1: Touch grass. Go buy beer at your
0: eat
1: local places.
2: Go to your local Drum Fest.
1: Yeah. Go to Drum Fest.
2: Go
1: what
2: to
1: was he
2: everything.
1: Thinking? Go to Mosh Pit because they're both not going to be around much longer.
0: Jesus, what is happening, guys?
1: I know.
0: Guys.
1: Sorry, not to leave on a downer, but go support this
2: local
1: venues.
2: We're all downers around here at the moment. Ted's departure. We've been talking about it.
1: Goodbye, Ted.
2: No, goodbye, Ted.
0: We're going to have more weather.
2: We do have the whole local lowdown posted on our Instagram at Monday Drive to SER because you always need a reference point throughout the week of where to go. But thanks so much, guys.
1: Yep.
0: See ya.
2: You're listening to Monday Drive onto SER 107.3. And how do our experiences with faith continue to shape us even when our beliefs begin to change? Coming up, we'll be joined by Simon Vaughan, who is appearing at this year's Festival of Dangerous Ideas with and also with you. We'll chat about the ideas behind the work, his own experiences, and what audiences can expect from expect when attending the Festival of Dangerous Ideas when it returns to Sydney. That's coming up on Monday Drive. Till then, this is Itchy and the Knits with Nudie Beach. Give it a listen. Stick around.

0: Audre by Over Mono. You are listening to Monday Drive on 2SER 107.3. My name is Anthea, and the Festival of Dangerous Ideas returns to Sydney with another program built around challenging conversations, provocative questions, and the ideas that aren't always comfortable to discuss. Joining us now is Simon Vaughan, who is appearing at this year's festival with And Also With You, a work exploring faith, belief, and the experiences that can stay with us long after our relationship with religion changes. Simon, welcome to Monday Drive. How are you going?
1: I'm great. How are you, Anthea?
0: I'm good, thank you. If you want to firstly just start off by telling me about And Also With You, what is it and where did the idea come from?
1: So the idea of the Festival of Dangerous Ideas, that was something that Richard Evans, who was then the CEO of the Sydney Opera House, and I cooked up about 15 years ago. And we sat down, we'd always wanted to do something together, me from the Ethics Centre and him from the Arts. Mm-hmm. So what could it possibly be? And we decided there were, of course, lots of wonderful literary festivals, but there was nothing that was really going to push the boundaries around what you could think about and talk about. So we came up with the idea of the Festival of Dangerous Ideas, and we've been doing it ever since. And it's grown into this internationally significant event where we bring in some amazing thinkers from around the world and local talent to really challenge people.
0: Mm-hmm. And you've written And Also With You, is that correct?
1: Say again?
0: And Also With You?
1: No.
0: Okay. Tell me more about the Festival of Dangerous Ideas. What kind of ideas are being explored in this year's festival?
1: Oh, well, there's an incredibly broad range. We've got a Nobel Peace Prize laureate, Maria Ressa, who's coming to talk about the role of misinformation, disinformation, and the media. She stood up to oppressive people in the Philippines, which is why she won that award. We've got people talking about the afterlife and is it there or not. Cory Doctorow talking about inshittification, which is a term he came up with for talking about what was happening on the internet, but you know, you can apply it to all sorts of areas of life. At the other end, we've got, you know, whether or not it'd be great if we all live forever, or what happens with aging. I mean, about religion, about all sorts of different religions. We've got films like the original Godzilla or Salo, which has been banned for ages. It's pretty much almost any topic you can think about that has a bearing on how we live our lives today, and where people are sort of, if you like, put it this way, if you hear an idea and you say to yourself, ouch, ooh, what do I think about that, then it's likely to be in the festival.
0: Without showing any bias, is there any topics that you're excited for people to delve into in the festival?
1: It's a bit hard not to be slightly, because I've been one of the curators for it. I sort of love them all. I think the thing, as I said before, it's about there's something in there for everybody. But what am I really interested in? I'd say, well, I think the one about how we place ourselves in the world when you've got these two great big kind of geopolitical giants like the US and China, where does Australia stand in relation to that? I'm really interested in some of the tech subjects like, you know, pornography without people. So is it okay if there aren't actual people involved, or does that have some problems nonetheless in terms of what we do? The stuff, I'm at the older end of life, so I suppose, you know, living forever and what that might be like going forward. So there's so many different things, you know, young and old, really.
0: Mm-hmm. And what would you say to someone that's sort of a bit iffy about the festival, like they're not sure if they should come look at something? I know you've already said there's already something for everyone. Is there something you'd say to someone like, give it a go?
1: Yeah, look, I think the most important thing is that to listen doesn't mean you have to agree with anyone. So, I mean, there are people wanting to explore different forms of parenthood without monogamy, for example. So one of the topics is non-monogamy makes us better parents. That's going to be really confronting to someone. But it doesn't mean you have to agree. You just have to say, well, I'll listen. And, you know, maybe it'll just confirm your views, or it might challenge them, and you might even change your mind. And I think the higher idea about this is that, you know, we tend to be pushed into little tribes where we're supposed to affirm our commitment to one idea, and anyone who disagrees with us, well, we sort of discount them. This is about a meeting space, a real space where you can sit down and people from completely different areas of life and ages and experience and say, well, okay, what do we think about this stuff? And I think if you're interested in doing that, then this is a place to be in this coming weekend. And if you can't get into a session, because a lot of them have sold really well, there's also a fantastic option too, which again might be giving you a bit more distance, which is you can watch it online. There are digital tickets where a lot of stuff's live. You can either watch it as it's happening or you can watch it a bit later. And some people are going to say, oh, that's actually what I want to prefer. I don't want to be sitting in a huge room with people, and I'll just like take it in at my own pace. And that's another really good option for people who don't want to stump up to Carriage Works this weekend.
0: I guess that kind of leads into my final question. Where can people find out more about the event or find out more about what's going on, purchase tickets, all of that stuff?
1: Probably the easiest place to go would be to the website. So if you just type in Festival of Dangerous Ideas, you'll see it'll pop up for 2026. And you've got a page which has got every single session, what it's about, whether it's theatre works or artworks to engage with or films you can go to or talks and things. As I say, if it's a talk and you can't get into it as a live event, there's likely to be, if it's one of the big ones, an online event, and you can buy a digital ticket as well. So it's all there to be found.
0: Well, perfect. Thank you so much for joining me on Drive. It's been a pleasure to have you.
1: Oh, thanks for having me on.
0: Thank you. You're listening to Monday Drive onto SER 107.3. My name is Anthea. We're getting some more music now. This next track is called Same by Small Ways. Give it a listen and stick around.

0: Hi everyone, this is Liam from The Engine. We love 2SER. 2SER gives a lot of Australian bands their first radio play. I remember when we were first played on 2SER and I wrangled my whole family downstairs, turned on the radio, and it was a bit of an event. It was good fun. 2SER holds a special place in our hearts, so please show your love however you can. We love you, 2SER.
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5: Hi, my name is Rona.
6: Hello, I'm Lewis Donaldson. One Nation is seeking to amend the way Australians access superannuation. Yesterday, Pauline Hanson flagged planned changes to super if One Nation is elected, saying it's too hard to access the funds early, especially for those struggling with cost of living. MP Barnaby Joyce told the ABC it must be easier to apply to use super.
7: It is their money. It's not the superannuation fund's money. It's not the government's money. It's private individuals' money. And when they say, well, they might be in poverty later on, we've got a lot of people in poverty right now who can't afford their groceries right now.
6: Meantime, Federal Treasurer Jim Chalmers criticised One Nation's plans.
8: Well, there are already very well-considered and long-established mechanisms for people in genuine hardship to access their super early. But for good reason, those arrangements are limited. And those arrangements are very focused. And that has been the case for some time now.
6: The New South Wales government's price guide for the firearms buyback scheme has been rejected by the country's leading sports shooting body. The New South Wales branch of the Sporting Shooters Association of Australia says the fixed price offers disregard factors like model, age and condition. CEO of the New South Wales branch, Peter Zark, told National Radio News the buyback scheme is a city-centric approach following the Bondi attack.
9: A law-abiding firearms owner, whether it be a sports target shooting person, a hunter, a rural a primary producer, we're all the ones paying for a terrorist act. And in all good conscience, we're all bewildered as to how we can be implied to be any part of this legislation. The bill should have been split. There should have been a terrorist bill, and the firearms they could have dealt with separately.
6: Victorian public school teachers have called off plans to stage a third statewide strike after unionised educators voted to endorse a new pay and conditions offer. 79% of the union members voted in favour of the Victorian government's offer of a 28.3% to 32.4% pay rise over 4 years. Victorian branch President Justin Mullaly says the deal is an important step for teachers.
10: So, what happens now? Well, the most important thing is that for the tens of thousands of members who have been on board for the long term, you've got to stick around. And for the tens of thousands who have joined just this year, remember we're stronger together. Remember that there are more things that we need to do.
6: Health authorities have raised concerns about measles immunity gaps across multiple generations of Australians. Laura Devoy has more.
11: A study published today in the Australian and New Zealand Journal of Public Health found overall measles immunity in Australia was 93.3%. The National Centre for Immunisation Research and Surveillance says an estimated 1.7 million Australians were susceptible to measles in 2019. 113 cases have been recorded in Australia so far this year amid a global outbreak. Researchers have raised concerns about immunity gaps and are encouraging people to get vaccinated. Infants who are too young to receive the jab are the most susceptible to the disease.
6: The search for a missing bushwalker in southern New South Wales has ended its sixth day today. Lily Hooper was reported missing after going for a hike in the Nataya National Park last Wednesday. Her car has been found, but there's been no sign of the 18-year-old. A multi-agency search continues while police work to establish her movements after she left home, as well as what supplies she had with her when she set out. US President Donald Trump has announced his country will substantially reduce its joint military exercises with South Korea. In a statement on Truth Social, Mr. Trump said he had a very good relationship with Kim Jong-un of North Korea. He said the exercises with Seoul were costly, also citing the country's refusal to take part in actions against Iran.
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4: 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That was your national radio news. The time is currently 4:06 and we're getting into the last half hour of the show, starting with a quick weather and traffic update. Your weather today: shower 2, top of 16 in the city and 17 in the west. We'll get into your roads.
3: 2SER traffic.
4: In Westdale, Oxley Highway near Goddard Lane, there's been a truck crash. Traffic is affected in both directions. In Burwood, Morwick Street, a railway parade, there's been traffic lights flashing yellow due to repairs and all directions of traffic are affected. In Manly, Belgrave Street at Sydney Road, there's been a broken down bus and one of three southbound lanes are closed. And in Dulwich Hill, Marrickville Road at Wardell Road, there's been traffic lights flashing yellow and all directions of traffic are affected. 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We're going to get right back into this last half hour of the show. The show has flown by. It's been the quickest show ever. But I'm going to get back into it with a track off of 2SER's feature album this week. 2SER's feature album this week is called Curio Curio by Curio Curio. Give this one a listen. It's called Raise.

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Curio off of 2SER's feature album this week, Curio, Curio. 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Care of our friends at Mr. Bongo Records who released this. It's flying first class on an Airbus right now from Switzerland, and it could be yours if you email win at 2SER.com with Curio in the title. 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Till then, this is Vegetable Lament by Rainbow Chan. Give it a listen and stick around. We are

Singing these laments, Hokako is an act of defiance, even though her fate is sealed. When she sings, the bride-to-be is free to express herself, to dream, to imagine.

0: Music by 1300. 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My name is Anthea, and I'm joined on Zoom by Euro-based alternative rock band Grace, spelled G-R-X-C-E. How are you going?
1: I'm doing good. How are you guys?
0: I'm good, thank you. I want to start off by asking you, where did the name Grace come from? Who is Grace? Is this a personal project?
1: Well, Grace is actually my last name.
0: Oh, okay.
1: But it started as a solo project, and then we were like, actually, no, we like each other all too much. So we decided to be a band.
0: Yeah.
1: And we came up with really bad names. And it was actually Alex, our drummer, I think, was like, oh, why don't we name it something like to pay homage to the fact that it was a solo project? And they were like, why don't we use your name? And I was like, okay, I guess so.
0: So when it was a solo project, was it called Grace with the X, or was that, did that come after?
1: That was after. So okay. It was just Jamila Grace, like just my government name, birth certificate. And then, it came after, and we just added the X so it didn't look so name-like.
0: Yeah,
1: it was a bit like this kind of thing. Yeah.
0: Get it. So Grace is set apart sonically from other bands with synth and production driven soundscapes. How did you find your sound?
1: It was a bit of a process. I think we worked with a lot of producers early on when we were like babies and we didn't know what we were trying to make, which was super, super helpful. Mm-hmm. But then for our sophomore EP, Alex Berger, our drummer, he produced it all. And I think getting the chance after working with external collaborators to like sit in a room and just have the three of us kind of looking at each other being like, what do we want to make? Like, what inspires us? I think helped us really nail in what we loved and what we kept kind of coming back to. So I think, the self-production really, really helped put us through our paces.
0: Yeah, you just had to kind of like get out there and do it to figure out what your sound was. You've been performing in Sydney for 4 years now in Grace. In your view, how has the Sydney scene changed in that time?
1: It's changed so much. Like, we started as a band amidst COVID. So when we first started playing, it was still very like topsy-turvy of like, are people going to be allowed to stand? Do they have to sit and watch us? Like, we didn't really know. There were so many times where we'd have gigs and then it would have to get cancelled because lockdown happened again and stuff like that. So I think there's definitely the hustle and bustle is like coming back, I think. Mm-hmm. But it's interesting because I feel like all of our peers that we kind of came up with, a lot of them are like not in bands anymore. It's like shifted so much. So I feel like our particular like scene is a bit like topsy-turvy. Like everyone's kind of all over the place because of being in lockdown and being in COVID. But it's so nice to see like that community kind of reforming like after us, and now that everyone can kind of go out and enjoy live music a lot more.
0: You've like been through the trenches. You're like, I'm ready for this. There's so much going on.
1: Absolutely.
0: Bit of a random question, but in those 4 years, what has been like a favorite gig of yours that you've played?
1: Oh my God, that is such a hard question. I would say my favorite gig that we've played. Oh, actually, we played with the Rubens and we played in my hometown, which is in Coffs Harbour up on the coast of New South Wales. And I remember getting there and it was like outside of this like pub that like, you know, I would go to like growing up.
0: And I know you're like, guys, I'm back. I'm ready to perform.
1: Yeah, but I was like, oh, this, you know, it's a small town. Like, there's not that many people. And I remember being side stage and the sound tech kind of said to us like, oh, yeah, like it looks like a full house. And we were like, oh, yeah, like how many is that? And they were like, oh, like a bit over 1,000. And we were like, oh, what?
0: Oh, just casually.
1: And then he was like, and go on. And we were like, okay, sick. But it was just really special because it was like my hometown, my family was there, my old music teacher was there. Like, it was just a real like full circle moment of seeing that many people, but knowing that the people in the crowd were also the people that kind of helped me get where I am today. So it was very wholesome.
0: That's so sweet. And how long ago was that gig, did you say?
1: That was last year,
0: Oh,
1: I
0: yeah.
1: believe. I think so. I feel like I don't know which year is which anymore. It's all kind of blending into one a bit.
0: And you are playing Pleasure Club this Thursday. Tell if a listener is on the fence, they don't know if they should go or not, what would you tell them?
1: I would tell them you better come because it's our last show before we take a break for 6 months. So
0: Really?
1: if you've never seen us play before, or you have and you've been like, oh, I'd like to go and see them again, this is the time, because then there's going to be 6 months where you're not going to see us at all, and you're going to have to wait till next year. So it'll be super special. We've also got lots of our very close friends joining us as special guests for the
0: Ooh.
1: show. So it's going to be stuff that we kind of never normally do, playing a lot of old songs, new songs that people haven't heard yet. So it's kind of like a one-stop shop of you're never going to get this experience again. And it's free. So it's like,
0: Oh,
1: why
0: then why
1: not?
0: wouldn't you? Yeah. Are we
1: Yeah.
0: seeing any new music after the 6 months or?
1: I can't confirm or deny, but I can confirm that there is new music written. We did go on a writing trip at the start of this year, and kind of locked ourselves away for a couple of days to just write to our heart's content. So there's definitely new music written. There will be new music played this Thursday. So it exists. I just
0: Okay,
1: can't
0: it's
1: confirm
0: out
1: or
0: there.
1: deny when
0: Okay.
1: you're going to receive it.
0: Okay. Final question for you. Where can people find out more about you, follow along with your music, listen to you?
1: You can find us literally almost anywhere that there's a platform to be on. I think we're on it. Instagram is usually our best. We'll post everything there. Or if you're really gung ho, you can follow us on our TikTok and watch me embarrass myself
0: Oh,
1: every
0: love it, love
1: day.
0: it.
1: And yeah, hopefully give me some words of encouragement.
0: So, what's the handle for everyone listening?
1: At Grace the Band. So it's GRXCE the Band
0: There we go.
1: is the way you can find us. Pretty much everywhere. It should be the same.

They were attacked. What's the odds? But they say it's okay. They got some magic pills beneath the bar. They used to say, don't you dare dream. The killer lead on one time. There was too much said, and now they're gone. They said, did you hear about that family that burnt down in the house? I hear the words. They say it's just some games they made up to watch people die. Yeah, they whisper.

stand. And the bombs drop steady and fall from the plane. And we watch TV for

Marinade by Tricky and Mitch Saunders. You're listening to Monday Drive on 2SER 107.3. And unfortunately, that is all the time we have got left on the show. Stick around for The Wire, your independent news and current affairs for Triple Z in Mianjin. Till next week, this is, as always, 16 Ways by Frankie Rose. Stick around. So much coming up on the station.

0: Hello and welcome to The Wire, your independent national coverage of current affairs right across Australia on community and Indigenous radio. I'm Amina Shakur coming to you from Sin in Melbourne, Victoria. And today on the show...
1: And the reason that prisons don't make the community safer is because they do not work to address the drivers of incarceration.
0: The Northern Territory Government is planning to build new prisons in Darwin. We speak to advocates who say more prisons won't necessarily make communities safer.
2: When you have these sort of novelty or joke candidates, they are there to express discontentment and disdain with the conventional candidates.
0: We look into the role of joke political candidates in democracy following Nigel Farage's UK by-election win against Count Binface. And later today...
3: The police said that when they were applying to use this process that Aboriginal people weren't more likely to be impacted. So that's not a very accurate assessment.
0: A trial of AI facial recognition in Western Australia is raising concerns about its impact on First Nations women and other communities. We'll have this and more for you over the next half hour. The Northern Territory Government is planning to build a new 1,200-bed men's prison and a 200-bed women's prison in Darwin, as the Territory continues to record Australia's highest incarceration rate. The Justice Reform Initiative says building more prisons will not make communities safer and is calling instead for greater investment in diversion programs, community support and First Nations-led initiatives. I spoke with Dr. Mindy Sautery, Executive Director of the Justice Reform Initiative, about the NT's growing prison population and what could be done differently.
1: Look, this is incredibly short-sighted and irresponsible policy. For the Northern Territory at the moment to invest in prisons when it already has an incarceration rate that is one of the highest in the world, when we know that 75% of people that are locked up in Northern Territory prisons have been there before, that is, it is not working when it comes to addressing the risk of reoffending. We know it's a system that is incredibly expensive, and we know that it, in fact, increases the likelihood of people committing further crime. Prisons do not make the community safe. So we know this from prisons around the world and certainly from around Australia and certainly in the Northern Territory. And the reason that prisons don't make the community safer is because they do not work to address the drivers of incarceration, and they certainly don't work when it comes to deterring people from committing crime. So the reason this is a terrible decision in terms of an investment of taxpayers' dollars is that rather than investing in what the evidence says will actually make a difference, and there's many things that do work in the community to reduce crime, there's instead been a commitment to invest in a system where the evidence is very clear. It absolutely doesn't work.
0: You mentioned that NT has the highest incarceration rate and a very high rate of people returning to prison. And you talked about how this is not the best approach. What would be, I guess, a better approach for the NT government?
1: At the moment, the Northern Territory spends about $320 million just on the operating costs currently of locking around 3,000 adults up, more when you look at the kids. And 75% of them have been there before. 60% of people that are in prison in the Northern Territory will return within 2 years, which is the highest rate of recidivism in Australia. 50% of people that are currently incarcerated in the Northern Territory are on remand. That means they haven't yet been found guilty, so they are waiting for their time in court to come. And we know the vast majority of people in prison in the Northern Territory are Aboriginal and Torres Strait Islander people. It's not working when it comes to community safety. The things that do work when it comes to the community safety are really well researched, and that includes a whole range of alternatives at different touch points in that trajectory into the criminal justice system.
0: Just going back to NT having a high rate of people returning back to the prison system, what is it about imprisonment that can increase the risk of someone reoffending?
1: So prison is what is called in the research criminogenic. That is, the more contact that you have with it, the more likely you are to go on to commit further crimes. And there's lots of reasons for that. But one of the reasons, and especially when you look at how people are imprisoned in the Northern Territory, is a product of what dehumanising environments and institutional environments like prisons do to people. So what we can see, especially when prisons are overcrowded, and especially when culture within prisons is very adversarial in terms of the relationship between people who are living in prison and people who are working in prisons, is that rather than somebody coming out of prison feeling more connected, more educated, able to address their drug and alcohol, able to address their mental health, what we find is that people come out of prison more disconnected than what they were previously from their communities, more disconnected from employment opportunities, more disconnected from education and from family supports. So all of the things that are risk factors when it comes to committing crime and being caught up in the justice are exacerbated or made worse by the prison environment. And all of the things that are protective factors, so those things that reduce the risk of ongoing criminal justice system, and are not available to people when they're incarcerated.
0: What would you like the Northern Territory government to be spending that money on instead?
1: So those evidence-based alternatives, things like access to bail support is really critical, especially when you're looking at the 50% of people, adults in prison, that haven't yet been sentenced. So imagine what would happen if, rather than being sent to prison, people were given the opportunity to address whatever it is that they may or may not have done in terms of their crime, but given the opportunity to address a whole range of other needs. So we know the vast majority of people who end up in prisons, and this is in the Northern Territory but around Australia, are dealing with alcohol and other drug issues, are dealing often with the impact of racism in their communities, are dealing with mental health, are dealing with disabilities, and are dealing with high rates of homelessness and high rates of disconnection from employment. What we know is that if we address those factors, then people are much less likely to end up in the criminal justice system. So the investment from government really needs to be on those things that we know are going to reduce the likelihood of people coming into contact with the system. And at the really basic level, that means access to housing, it means access to supports around things like drug and alcohol use, and access to supports around things like mental health and disabilities. I think just to really note that, especially somewhere like the Northern Territory, there are First Nations communities and programs who have been very clear about what is needed and what their communities would like to do instead of having people go to prison. And I think that this, what we're seeing, is a resourcing issue, but it's really a political issue. So we've got a government that's happy to spend hundreds and hundreds of millions of dollars on locking people up and building new prisons, but is not willing to spend money on what it is that First Nations communities are asking for. So I think that we really need to see this as a political issue. It's not an evidence issue. We know what the evidence says. And it's really, if we're serious about addressing community safety, we need to talk to the communities who have been trying to get the government to listen to what it is that they've been calling for decades.
0: Dr. Mindy Sautery, Executive Director of Justice Reform Initiative, speaking with The Wire. Last Thursday, on the eastern coast of England, Nigel Farage, leader of the far-right Reform UK party, won a by-election that he triggered by resigning in the middle of an investigation into an undeclared £5 million gift. But this was an unusual race. Britain's major parties all refused to stand, and the longtime joke candidate, Count Binface, emerged as the main challenger. So, what do joke candidates do for democracy, and why don't we have them in Australia? The Wire's Aspen Bailhaas has this report.
4: Harvey Jonathan David, commonly known as Count Binface, the Count Binface Party, 9,455.
5: I'm looking at a strange scene. It's an exercise centre converted into a vote counting station. Nearly three dozen kooky and eccentric characters stand in a row, listening to the election results, with a basketball hoop tucked against the wall behind them. An alien in a bin-shaped helmet wins 26% of the vote. And the actual winner, Nigel Farage, is nowhere to be seen. How did we get here?
2: Throughout all of my lifetime experience of British politics, there has been usually somebody stood on the stage behind a large number of the candidates, dressed in a daft way, most prominently, I would say, in sort of my childhood, the Monster Raving Loony Party.
5: Sophie Quirk is senior lecturer in drama and theatre at the University of Kent.
2: And what has happened this time is that the sitting MP,
5: Nigel Farage, the leader of the far-right party, Reform UK, essentially Britain's Pauline Hanson,
2: stood down, even though he had only been elected a couple of years ago. He stood down and triggered a by-election.
5: Nigel Farage was facing an investigation into an undisclosed £5 million gift.
2: And he has said he stood down to trigger that by-election so that his constituents could decide on the matter of whether they still wanted to be represented by him. Another interpretation of it is that it's all a distraction from that scandal. So the mainstream parties all decided not to put up a candidate against Farage. They said that they thought this whole thing is a farce, it's a distraction, and they refused to get involved in it. Farage's version of that narrative is that they don't respect the people of Clacton enough to stand. And into this, steps Count Binface, who isn't a new feature on the British political scene by any means. So he's, you know, he's been standing against incumbent prime ministers in general elections and that sort of thing. So he's not new to us, but he's certainly got a new prominence.
5: In a self-inflicted by-election, maybe a joke candidate is the only candidate that made sense to run against Nigel Farage.
2: When you have these sort of novelty or joke candidates, they are there to express discontentment and disdain with the conventional candidates on the ballot.
5: But why doesn't Australia have joke candidates like the UK does?
6: I actually think it's probably the rules around how candidates can put their names forward that is most responsible for diminishing the existence of joke candidates.
5: Bill Brown is director of the Australia Institute's Democracy and Accountability Programme.
6: In the United Kingdom, they see a plethora of joke candidates, but the requirement to nominate is 10 signatures rather than 100 as it is in Australia. And it is much, much easier to register a political party and therefore have a joke name attached to your real candidate name than it is in Australia. In 2021, the Labor and Liberal parties made a deal to restrict party name registration at the federal level. Essentially, the changes to the law gave political parties a veto over other political parties using words that exist in the original party's names. So whereas in the past we've seen the Democratic Labor Party, as well as the Labor Party, now the Labor Party would have a veto over the Democratic Labor Party name. We've seen Liberals for Forests and Liberal Democrats use that word liberal, but under these new rules, that's forbidden. And then in terms of prospective new names, there's restrictions on so-called frivolous and vexatious party names. And you'd have to imagine that something like the Monster Raving Loony Party qualifies as a frivolous name and therefore would be prohibited at the federal level.
5: So what do you think are the steps to start taking the walls down?
6: I see no reason to keep the restrictions on frivolous party name registrations. That only serves to stop joke candidates who can play a very legitimate role in the political process. And then more broadly, we can address the enormous incumbency advantages that those already in power have. So it's the case that our system locks out new participants or places barriers in their way. And addressing those would bring the vibrancy of Australia's voting system, which is very, very good, to its candidate system and its participation in democracy as well.
0: Bill Brown, director of the Australian Institute's Democracy and Accountability Program, ending that story by The Wire's Aspen Bilharts. 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I'm Amina Shakur in Melbourne. A big hello to our listeners in Alice Springs on ACCC 101.3. 2.1 FM. 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And to the other side of the country, to Radio Goolaree in Broome, Western Australia. A police trial of AI face recognition technology in Western Australia could have a bigger impact on First Nations women and other residents. It's a concern for Dr. Hannah McGlade from Curtin University's Law School, saying the trial is disturbing and inappropriate. The faces captured are being compared with police watch lists of about 4,000 people in real time. The Wire's contributor from NIRS, Mark Hyde, spoke with Associate Professor Mick Glade about the trial, which have scanned more than 130,000 people already.
7: That is a lot of people. And the two sites are Midland and Northbridge. And these are areas that are populated with many Aboriginal people.
8: It's comparing faces against the police watch list in real time. Will this have a bigger impact on First Nations people than other groups?
7: I think it will, because Aboriginal people are overrepresented in the criminal justice system, and particularly in West Australia, there's always been high numbers of Aboriginal people incarcerated and also dying in custody. So we're going to see more Aboriginal people turning up on this arrest list. We haven't been given details, though, and there wasn't proper Aboriginal consultation in the beginning.
8: That was one of my next questions. Should there be more consultation?
7: Yes. Well, they avoided their obligations, I believe, to consult with the appropriate bodies, including around AI technology, but of course Aboriginal people. We know the statistics are clear that Aboriginal people are more likely to be impacted. But the police said that when they were applying to use this process, that Aboriginal people weren't more likely to be impacted. So that's not a very accurate assessment. And, the appropriate process hasn't been undergone.
8: In terms of the watch list itself, do police need to be more transparent about who they put on there?
7: Absolutely. We don't really know who is on there, why they're on there, what sort of offences are the arrest warrants for. That is really problematic, because we know that people are still being arrested for minor offending and for non-violent offending.
8: It sounds like they're applying a pretty broad brush in that case.
7: Well, it could be. The information hasn't been forthcoming. There has been some information about the arrests, I believe 18, and one false positive reading, meaning, it was inaccurate that a person was identified as being wanted who wasn't.
8: I've noticed a comment in relation to this from a law professor who says historically these sorts of things are worse for people of colour and women in particular. Does that concern you?
7: Yes, absolutely. We've already got a situation in Australia where Aboriginal women over a decade ago were regarded as the fastest growing prison population in Australia. We have very high rates of incarceration of Aboriginal women, and often for offending that is what we would call minor offending. They should have been diverted away from prison. In the worst cases, these women can even die in prison because you can't readily access healthcare. And often the women have psychosocial needs that are not being met in prison. So, yes, this is very disturbing. It is inappropriate that such a policing AI measure was introduced without even consultation with Aboriginal people.
8: You've touched on the locations where these have been put in place. I'm not familiar with Western Australia. Can you sort of give an explanation of the areas and the demographics of where they put these?
7: Well, Northbridge is what's known as the entertainment district of the city of Perth. A lot of Aboriginal people do go to Northbridge and have always been around Northbridge. We've got our Aboriginal services, including the ALS, more or less in the Northbridge area. It's a central area where people are using public transport to go in and out of Perth and different areas. So it's well known that many Aboriginal people don't live in Northbridge but are in Northbridge visiting. And Midland is the other location. It's a very working class area of Perth. It's certainly lower socioeconomic and known to have a fairly high Aboriginal population, probably the highest in the city of Perth, actually. So they are going to be seeing and reading a lot of Aboriginal people's faces, and no doubt people who are have arrest warrants on them.
8: They're referring to it as a trial at this stage. Are you worried it'll be permanent?
7: Certainly. It seems that The police are very focused on arresting and people. This is something they, you know, that they think reflects well on them. But, you know, this doesn't address the underlying issues that too many people are being arrested for crimes that really shouldn't be on the books anymore, that shouldn't result in prison sentences, and that do. So, you know, this is concerning. We'd like to see more diversion and more justice reinvestment to steer people away from contact with the criminal justice system.
0: That was Associate Professor Hannah McGlade from the Curtin University speaking with NIRS's Mark Hides. Last week, the inaugural Central Australia Heat Resilience Summit kicked off. It brought community leaders, experts and researchers to know more about the impacts of extreme heat on human health across Central Australia. The aim of the summit is to set a strategy to tackle hot weather in Central Australia. The WISE contributor from 8CCC, Kate Lyons-Dawson, attended the event. The summit started with major hazard preparedness and response from Bureau of Meteorology, Shanae Gamble, addressing the risks of extreme heat.
9: My name is Shanae, and my role at the Bureau of Meteorology is in the hazard preparedness and response space. And so typically, or traditionally, this would have been sort of fires, floods, cyclones and thunderstorms, but increasingly heat is also being monitored as a hazard from the Bureau of Meteorology's perspective. I'll talk later about our heatwave warning service, which launched in 2022. Good work with that, depending on how you look at it. It's not the only way to look at heat. And I just also want to point out that I'm based in Darwin, and I've got a team of meteorologists, hydrologists, community engagement specialists, and climatologists. We are small, but we are mighty. We work very closely with emergency services across all of these hazards. I know I'm not telling anybody anything that they don't already know, but arguably heat is Central Australia and other internationally the most significant natural hazard. The data is clear that heat globally, regionally, locally is increasing on every scale and every way that you look at it. Mostly people will think of those obvious ones like cyclones, floods, bushfires, but heat is known to cause more enduring morbidity across the scales, particularly for vulnerable people. And the concurrence of heat hazards with all of these other more well-known hazards cannot be ignored as well. Importantly as well, heat does differ from most hazards because it is so widespread. It is persistent and it's largely invisible. Communities are often underestimating the risk until those impacts emerge. Something that I find quite interesting but also really challenging about heat is that it will manifest in a multitude of ways. So we've already seen some data, and I'm also going to show you some graphs as well that show different ways in which heat is increasing and in which heat is impacting our community. We have a heatwave warning service, but it's not the only way to look at heat impacts.
0: At the end of the summit, the event launched a statement to tackle hot weather.
10: With a majority of support from attendees. We acknowledge that extreme heat is a significant economic, social and environmental challenge for Central Australia, with impacts on health, livelihoods and well-being across the region. Hazards and risks arising from extreme heat are compounding across the region. We are already feeling it. Across the summer and autumn of 2024-25, Alice Springs experienced its hottest 100 days on record, with the average maximum temperature of 40 degrees for nearly 3.5 months. Extreme heat places pressure on human health, household energy security, workforce attraction and retention, business viability and community well-being. These impacts compound existing challenges facing the region and are felt most acutely by those with the least capacity to adapt. Climate projections make clear that extreme heat events in Central Australia will increase in frequency and intensity, and that improving preparedness through practical, coordinated action will deliver social and economic benefits while reducing the costs and risks associated with inadequate preparation. We recognise that Central Australia is well placed to respond. Aboriginal people have lived successfully in arid environments for tens of thousands of years, and the region holds deep knowledge, lived experience and demonstrated capability in this area. Building on these strengths presents an opportunity for Central Australia to be a national leader in heat preparedness and resilience.
0: That was 8CCC's Kate Lyons-Dawson ending that report. And unfortunately, that is the end of the show today. Thanks so much for listening wherever you are in Australia. The Y is a co-production between community radio stations SYN in Melbourne, 2SEI in Sydney, Radio Adelaide, 4ZZZ and Radio 4EB in Brisbane. 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We pay our respects to elders past, present and emerging. I'm Amina Shakur coming to you from SYN in Melbourne, Victoria. Thanks so much for your company and we'll see you next time on The Wire.
11: Yeah, this is Ben Verse representing Pendulum. You're locked into the 2SER. Keep it rolling, keep it locked.

0: Hello, welcome. My name's Andrew Popel, and this is Final Draft, a half hour of books, writing, and literary culture. It's coming to you across Australia on the Community Radio Network. Each and every week, I sit down with incredible Australian authors. We discuss their books, getting to the heart of the inspiration, the perspiration that goes into creating these works. Today, I'm joined by Chris Ames with his new short story collection, I Made This Just For You. Starting off, though, we are going to acknowledge here at Final Draft, we record on the lands of the Darug and Gunungurra people. Wherever we are across Australia, we're meeting. Well, we're meeting on unceded land. I pay my respects to the traditional owners, acknowledge their ongoing connection to their lands, acknowledge that it is unceded land. Chris is joining me today. I Made This Just For You is an incredible... And how do you put your finger on a book that tries to get to the heart of our digital existence? Chris explores identity, connection, and what it means to live in a world where so much of it is mitigated through our screens. It's weird. It's wonderful. I cannot wait to share it. Today on Final Draft, Chris Ames and I were going to be talking I Made This Just For You.
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0: You are tuned in to Final Draft. It is books, writing and literary culture coming to you across Australia on the Community Radio Network. My name's Andrew Popel and I am welcoming to the show Chris Ames. Chris is a writer from California who now lives in Melbourne. He's the 2025 winner of the Victorian Premier's Literary Award for an unpublished manuscript. And now we are the beneficiaries as we discover his short story collection, I Made This Just For You. Chris, welcome. I am excited for this chat.
2: Thank you so much for having me. It's an honor, Andrew.
0: And Chris, look, it's really lovely that you've made this just for me. But I really do believe, we should probably share it. Now, it is 2026, and maybe, just maybe, I'm enough of a navel gazer to believe that. But until I go viral and monetize it, I should probably introduce the collection, except I'm not sure how. Chris, this is hard, and since you definitely made this, presumably for someone, maybe you should introduce, or at least gently ease us, into your new book.
2: This is a short story collection that I worked on for the last 10 years. It is primarily interested in the way people want one another and the times that those fail and sort of the things that they reach for to try and fill the gap. Often the thing that they reach for is a piece of technology or a device because it just happens to be the closest thing. It's definitely a book that's interested in sort of digital anxiety and the general enchantification of the human experience, but also lots of stories sort of outside of that having to do with parenting and grief and just the way that we live our lives now. And for anyone juggling a corporate job on the side, sort of the weird tension between the poetic and kind of corporate bullshit language.
0: The digital world giveth and it taketh away. I mean, you wouldn't have even, we didn't even have the word enchantification 10 years ago when you started this. And now it just feels like the philosophy of life. It feels appropriate that we're having this conversation by video call, like our digital selves talking about the digital selves of so many of your characters. Do you remember when the internet started to feel like more than just a tool that you sometimes used in your life?
2: Yeah, it's a good question. There's a slow creep to it. I mean, I am a sort of geriatric millennial. I do have memories pre-internet, and I have felt the creep of it going from this tool that you would pull off the shelf to kind of this low simmer that is underneath all of your daily interactions to now feeling like the fire is getting turned up and it is half or more of your waking life. I feel like we're at the point now where the false promise of technology to make our lives better or more connected or to bring us closer together has never felt like such a lie. And just watching the experience of the internet and trying to search for things and trying to understand one another or just get an easy answer, get harder and harder. That's definitely something that I'm interested in. And as someone who I think experience is a lot of like disembodied longing, and I think the internet allows you to do that, to sort of have these weird false looks at other people's lives and wonder how they live, how they're living, and why you can't live like that.
0: Quite a lot of the characters, maybe all of the characters in the collection, are living a life mitigated by technologies that make their lives like similar, but also qualitatively different to how those same lives might have looked a generation or two ago. Like, so for you, and please talk to your characters as well, do you tend towards embracing the pace of change, or do you indulge in a little back in my day?
2: I don't think I'm resisting. I guess I'm just questioning. Like if you really love people and you're an observer of people, and I think a lot of writers are, if you just walk around and observe how people are living in the wild, they're looking at their phone. It's like the dominant human activity. They're online. One hand is walking their dog or pushing a pram or holding on to the rail while they're riding the train, and the other hand is just pushing blue light into their eyes, and it's really bizarre. It's hard to talk about without seeming like an insane person or a conspiracy theorist, but it's really what's happening. So I feel like as a creative, you need to find a way to reckon with this and to embrace the digital in your work and try to write about it in a way that's interesting.
0: For me, it feels like there are impulses that we have, maybe very, very embodied physical human impulses that we're trying to reconcile with this new world. And I think about, like, I love running, but I like to run in beautiful places because I don't love running that much. I have knees. And when you run, like the other day I was running, and I happened to be in Sydney and I was running along the coast. And I ran past a couple. They looked like very fit people. They obviously exercise, but they were slightly separated and they were both on their phones. Like they were on their phones for the time that I ran past in a way that made me wonder how they weren't bumping into things. And I thought, you've come to this beautiful place, but that's what you're looking at. Like they had a physical impulse, but they still needed that sort of digital impulse as well. And that's sort of the thing that I struggle to reconcile with. How do we meet both of those needs?
2: Yeah, 100%. I also think sometimes the way that critics can sometimes talk about like, oh, an internet book, it sometimes feels like this thing that is targeted at like, oh, only young people are online. But for anyone with like boomer parents, older generations are online even more than us. They're falling victim to weird AI psychosis and asking their chatbots everything. They're sending you memes from Facebook and asking if this is real when it's clearly AI. So yeah, I think it's something that it crosses all generations. It's this sort of ugly truth to how we live, and there's a lot of fiction that chooses to ignore it, and I understand why, because reading about a protagonist checking their phone 3,000 times a day is not interesting. But I'm sure you've seen that thing where there's like that, oh, that subcategorization of like, this is an internet book because it has a smartphone in it versus this type of beautiful, esteemed literary fiction where, maybe the protagonist sends like one gorgeous email to a friend a week and that is their experience of being online. And it's a funny thing where like that feels more fantasy to me than a straight up fantasy book.
0: I've been fascinated with how particularly like crime, thriller, mystery deal with it, and authors grappling with maybe having to set their story a little bit further back because they have a really clever conceit that the internet destroy, like a Google search destroys. Or no, okay, it's definitely the 2020s, but I mean, we have the sort of the closed circle. The closed circle now also has to have a storm that cuts off the internet as well. And it is fabulous. It's one of those really interesting conundrums that can, as you say, can drag us out of the reality of a moment.
2: And I guess my challenge to creatives would be like, how can you incorporate that into your writing in a way that is interesting, that doesn't just require a sort of suspension of disbelief of I'm just going to pretend that the internet doesn't exist so this story can work? Can you tell an interesting human story in which there's still this thread of the digital that at least somewhat resembles real life?
0: And I've got like we have models for this. You know, we write, we consume, we love science fiction, we love fantasy. The conceit is it's still about us. It's still about who we are as humans. Just there are things that mitigate that experience. And so in the book, I found your grappling with identity to be really fascinating. In the story, The Gesture, we have Mark, he's something of a living meme. And it's a lucrative career. I guess if I was feeling dark, maybe I'd question why we all work so hard when there's money in kind of just being an emoji. This life, though, seems to be reducing him. And I wondered what you thought about that idea of how we kind of flatten ourselves for the world or flatten ourselves for a version of the world that we put out there.
2: I guess a big question I have, and this relates to my actual job, is like the weirdness of what they call knowledge work, that you can have this sort of invisible, intangible job where you maybe don't produce anything. It's incredibly liminal and temporary, and that's being the thing that actually supports your real flesh and blood life. So a lot of my characters work these kind of weird invisible jobs and struggle with the notion of tangible and intangible value. So in The Gesture, we follow a character who sort of gets stopped for like a man on the street segment on the news, and he kind of glitches for a sec and makes a weird face, and that face ends up becoming a meme. A lot of my stories also stem from just like stupid what if questions. So this is slightly dated, but there was a time in which like the GIF was like the dominant emotional expression and currency on the internet. And I think I just had this idea of like, oh, what if it was someone's job to sort of perform GIFs live? And even though that's dumb, being able to perfectly capture an emotion or the sort of commodification of the face is something that you see in both really good actors and also in the weirdness of how plastic surgery has sort of pushed everyone's face to become the same to sort of try and create this one specific emotion and evoke something particular in you. We follow this guy who sort of is a living GIF. And then the challenge for me as a writer then becomes, how can you ground this kind of silly what if with a world that feels like lived in and true, and a relationship where he's constantly worrying about the invisibility of his job, and if this sort of performance of identity can really be valuable. A lot of my characters also just have this feeling of like, oh, if you don't like your identity, you can just drop it and perform something else. And sometimes, yeah, like the path of least resistance is just pretending to be someone else entirely, which is something I feel, I think.
0: So you mentioned at the top that you worked on this collection for 10 years. Now, we've talked so much about technology. The arc of technological innovation over those 10 years has been huge. I imagine there must have been some really interesting things that you maybe revisited from earlier in the collection. But also, how do you think about that now with two young children? Because the arc of technological innovation over the next 10 years or even 20 years to when they're, sort of fully fledged adults out, hopefully not living some of the lives you depict in the collection. How do you ch how, have you changed your position on technology, or do you have different anxieties as a dad?
2: A lot of the things that I started putting in the book that I felt like were my super creative, like sci-fi speculative fiction, are just things that are out now, which is both funny and annoying from a creativity point of view. One of the central like tensions I think in the book is the relationship between like grief and technology. Some over the course of writing this book, both of my parents died. When grief first happens, I think it can feel like your cup is like completely overrunning with despair. And then over time, it's not that like the water level goes down, it's that your cup just gets bigger, like your life gets bigger, It's not that you really like move on. Your life just expands in this way to where it no longer feels like you're drowning under the ratio of your life to the grief. Part of the reason why I think I was able to grow is because there was like a limited number of artifacts that I could obsessively revisit about my dad. There was like a handful of voicemails, a handful of photos. Something that I think about moving forward for like my kids and the way that technology has changed is there will just be like terabytes of information about my life, something that's very easy to access for my kids. And with no expertise whatsoever, very easy to just drag all of that into something like a chatbot and continue a sort of simulated relationship with me. That might sound like a really weird, far-fetched sci-fi thing, but it's literally something that could be done in two clicks. And I worry what that means for the next generation's ability to like process grief and sort of grow your life beyond that like waterline of despair. Because when you're deep in it, I know that feeling of being like, I would give anything to have another conversation with my dad. And I think we're gonna have to develop incredibly strong defense mechanisms to resist wanting to go to that place and sort of bring those ghosts to life. So yeah, it's something I think about a lot where like our capacity for storage has far outgrown our capacity for dealing with grief and setting up boundaries and the ethics around sort of artificially extending a relationship with someone who's no longer in our lives. And like, again, that all might sound like a really extreme example, but I think of something as benign as like sometimes you just pick up your phone and it just serves you like a on this day photo from the past that you're not really ready for or consented to. And that might be the face of someone who's dead or an abusive ex or something that's like really triggering or intense. I think Facebook and other platforms used to do this too. And yeah, just like technology is sort of a weird, perfect memory, and that is served to you without consent. And oftentimes, a human's imperfect memory is the thing that allows you to actually grow and kind of not dwell in that grief.
0: Feels like about now we need to say hi to the AI software that is using us as training data, some 10 to 20 years from now. And I'm also extremely worried that the politicians are going to start to pick up on this argument and introduce, you need a data center in your neighborhood because that's where you're going to be moving one day. Your digital self will live in these spaces. A couple of the points there I want to pick up on because they do feature in probably one of my favorite stories that I read from the collection, That Is Not a Cat, where Allison's life is immersed in technologies. Even as the software she's training to recognize cats gets co-opted for more nefarious purposes, she's got to rely on technology to help her grandmother, very much picking up on some of those points that you made about recreating memory, because her mother has Alzheimer's. And also she's relying on technology for her own fertility. And these technologies seem to be pulling in different directions, some of them more nefarious, some ambiguous. How do you go about navigating that moral landscape? How did you go about navigating it in the book? But, also, how do you go about it day to day?
2: Yeah, it's a tricky thing. I think with that story, which I wrote kind of deep in like lockdown brain, I was just interested in the idea of like voids, like different type of voids. So Allison is like she's working at a AI training company, and I think AI is its own type of weird black hole of this thing that just sucks up all information. She is trying to help her grandmother with dementia and the sort of weird void of memory. There are all these sinkholes that are opening up all over Melbourne, and that is a kind of physical void and hole. And then she's undergoing this like solo IVF journey and the idea of the kind of the body being maybe a type of lack for what might be missing. Again, it's in terms of like how to navigate this stuff, I really hope that the book never comes off as didactic or like tech is bad or you should just log off, because I really don't believe that. It's more just a deep fascination and suspicion of where we are, the fact that some of these things are good, some of them are bad. They're only good or bad in the right doses, and it's sort of up to each individual to find the right balance for them. So I would never come off as moralistic as like, oh yeah, these things are evil. It's more just like they're so powerful and tempting and alluring for giving you a version of what you might want, but it's up to all of us to sort of find the correct dose, much like alcohol or drugs or anything else that is both alluring and can ruin your life. And how bizarre that we have to navigate this alone.
0: I feel like actually, yeah, to that point, I feel like the book helps us actively engage with this, because it's, I don't think it's a choice to not actively engage, whether, and whether that means, you just say, no, it's all bad, or yes, it's all good, and fully embrace it. And in Alison's life, what I really loved was we had just this really interesting twinned idea just to take something like AI, where she's working to train an AI system to recognize cats. And right now we have our government sort of and people who want to progress the use of AI telling us, what about the medical technology? And Alison is exploring medical interventions for her fertility versus perhaps the negative of AI being weaponized. And recognizing that there is positivity, recognizing that there is negativity, it's not either or, and working our way into the middle ground. And I just think it's the conversations that are important. I think it's just reminding ourselves that we can actively involve in it. And I maybe that's what resonated. Maybe it's just because there were 55 million cats in that story.
2: Yeah, I mean, we just live in such a weird time, man. Like the idea of like what is a moral good or bad choice is so slippery. So like my son bounds into the room. He says, "Can you play me the song, Dance Mode by Bluey on Spotify?" I say, "Yes, what a joyous, nice moment we're having." Me playing this song on Spotify, my son

0: how weird that is, that these things can kind of be both at the same time, and that you feel like I'm a good person, I'm just sort of passively living my life, but all of these small little choices I'm making are sort of bad choices somewhere else, as fueled through the sort of horrible kaleidoscope of late capitalism. You buy your grandma a robot vacuum to help her out, and then you read in the paper a week later, oh, the robot vacuum is selling the floor plan data to offshore developers. And everything's just so slippery and weird, and I feel like no one is exempt from it, and even these choices that you feel like are good, or even at best neutral, can be evil somewhere else.
1: Am I stealing the idea of that kind of black box of technology as like a Schrodinger's cat from the collection? Or have I stolen that from? I'm definitely stealing it, dear listener. I'm just asking Chris whether I'm stealing it from him. But yeah, that idea of your engagement producing simultaneously the moral good and the moral bad, and we're never going to open up the box to find out if it's definitely one or the other. Did I steal that from you, Chris? No, I've stolen it from someone.
0: You can have it. I don't want it.
1: So, at the end of the day, is it a viable option to just wait for a sinkhole and throw it all in?
0: Despite everything that we've chatted about, I'm actually like a big-hearted, sentimental, lovey-dovey optimist, and I love people so much. And I actually think that there is, even in all these weird stories, a sort of pulse of optimism of like, we have to keep going. We have to find ways to authentically love one another. I don't think the answer is the sinkhole as alluring as it is, or as often as I stare into it. We've talked a lot about technology, but like, yeah, this is a people book. I mean, I promised myself I wouldn't get political, but I'm very pro people, very pro human. Yeah, and I just am interested in the ways that we can connect better.
1: I am speaking with Chris Ames. We are discussing his new collection. I made this just for you. Chris, I really appreciate your time.
0: Thank you so much, Andrew. It was a pleasure.
2: 2SER acknowledges the custodians of the Gadigal and Darug lands from which we broadcast.
1: You are tuned in to Final Draft here on 2SER 107.3. I'm your host, Andrew Popel. Thanks again to Chris Ames. I Made This Just For You is his new short story collection. It's out now from Ultimo Press. If you've missed anything, listen back on the 2SER website, or why not check out the Final Draft podcast for full-length interviews, hundreds of authors. It's a great way to discover Australian literature. Huge congratulations. Omar Musa has just won the Miles Franklin for Fierce Land. So, just again, stunning. So many great authors in this country. My name's Andrew Pope. Look, I have to say goodbye. I am going to leave you with a track. Annie Hamilton, just one of my favourites, favourite of community radio, and just a great Sydney artist. This is Exist from Annie Hamilton. I'm Andrew Pope. This is Final Draft. You're on 2SER. Till next we meet, happy reading. Bye for now.

0: Yama and welcome in. This is Indigenuity on 3RRR and by the National Indigenous Radio Service and across the Community Radio Network. This is a weekly conversation with Indigenous knowledge holders showcasing all forms of Indigenous ingenuity. I'm your host, my name's Crystal DiNapoli, and for the first time in a hot minute, I am joined by the fantastic Alex Watts here in the studio. Alex, how have you been?
1: Hey Crystal, I'm good. Hasn't been that long, just a couple of weeks.
0: I know, but it feels like, you know, it's been some
1: an
0: gaps.
1: Eternity.
0: It feels like an eternity without you, Alex. How will I cope? But wonderful to have you back in, and hopefully you've had some sort of lovely time off.
1: I've been overseas. I've been lying on a beach in Thailand.
0: Oh, that sounds much
1: more
0: pleasant.
1: Getting ready for Radiothon next week.
0: I'm so excited for Radiothon. We have a lot to look forward to over the coming weeks and also a lot to look forward to across today as well. Look, we'll try and give the illusion of a warm studio to mimic where you've been at the moment. It's a bit cold and dreary if we do step outside. But on that note, actually, stepping outside onto country across the week, we are broadcasting out to you from the unceded lands of the Woiwurrung people of the Kulin Nations. And at the moment, we're stepping out onto country. The cold is easing. I know it doesn't feel so much that way today, but it has been in recent days. And we're seeing some of those other seasonal markers as well. So that reminder, right, when we know we're stepping into the next Kulin Nation season, we are looking for all types of things to change in the environment, usually relating to our animals, relating to our plants, relating to the skies, the climate itself, and to us people too. And so, yes, we're seeing that cold weather start to ease. We are seeing the wattle in full bloom, which is so exciting for me. It's one of my favourite things I look forward to each year. And then also, I mean, it is Guling orchid season, so of course the orchids as well. But I have to say, I haven't actually seen an orchid in person. So just a reminder to look out for those seasonal markers. Learn Kulin Nation seasons. They're so relevant to where we are here in Naam. And I like, you know, take it one season at a time. Sometimes that's the most meaningful way for you to truly appreciate and understand them. Take it one season at a time, look for those markers yourself, have that little bit of success, and then, you know, keep your eye out for the next seasonal changes. And on that note, I would like to acknowledge Wurundjeri's continued connection to these beautiful lands, skies and waterways, and to pay my respects to their elders past and present as well. So we are going to be speaking with Wesley Enoch. Wesley is a writer, director and deputy vice chancellor of Indigenous Australians at Queensland University of Technology. Wesley is the author of a new essay that accompanies State Library Victoria's upcoming exhibition, which is free and open daily from the 7th of August, which is called You Have a New Memory. This is a meditation on the idea of memory. The exhibition explores cultural memory and how we remember, tracing a path through the library's more than 4.5 million collection items. It elevates the personal and the everyday to show that our shared memory is built as much from the ordinary as it is from historic events. Wesley's essay, In Search of the Living Library, considers memory from a First Nations perspective, illuminating that it is not fixed in the past, it is lived and evolving. The essay challenges us to contextualise the 170-year history of State Library Victoria and its collections in the far deeper memory of country. He will be speaking about the themes of his essay at the library's upcoming After Hours Conversation event, which is called Salon After Dark, The Power of Cultural Memory, which is on Wednesday the 12th of August from 7 till 9 p.m. at the State Library of Victoria. Wesley, welcome to Indigenuity.
2: Oh, thank you for having me.
0: It's a pleasure. Thank you for making time today. Now, could we start off with this exhibition? It's focusing on that very long 170-year history of the State Library of Victoria. Could you tell our listeners a bit about what to expect from viewing the exhibition here in, you know, from what you've sort of seen, how it sort of helped inspire your sort of response to it?
2: Well, yes, and you say a long history, but of course 170 years is nothing really compared to 60,000 years. And that's the kind of the position of this essay that I've written, saying that in fact all of landscape has a memory, all of landscape is in fact a part of the storytelling, that even though these libraries are, you know, with their concrete and bricks and columns and statues, that they seem permanent, that in fact they're just a blip in time. So that's where I've been inspired to look at the library, the State Library of Victoria, in a different way, to say, here's this 170-year kind of history of this particular institution. But in fact, if we just walk outside and touch the ground, there's a story there that goes back tens of thousands of years. And that often we forget that. We think that being on country only means when we're in bush, when in fact being on country is all around us all the time.
0: Absolutely. And I loved your essay. So your essay... exhibition's fantastic. Lots to explore. Your essay is called In Search of a Living Library. And yes, you do tackle that sort of the comparison of from a colonial perspective, the state library feels eternal. You point out that for some people, you know, it's older than perhaps their family's sort of place here on this country. But in comparison, before that foundation was laid, country was the living library in the landscape. Could you talk to us a bit about that idea of a living library?
2: Well, I think the idea, we only have to see it now, you know, the weather changes, the migration of birds, the idea that, you know, it rains and things grow at certain times of year. There's a whole lot of knowledge that sits in country that often goes ignored because, you know, somehow we preference the idea that because it's written in a book, it must be true. When in fact, we're seeing again and again and again that history is written by those who, the victor is the saying, is that the victors get to write the history. But in fact, there's this other story that needs to be told. I mean, it's interesting when we talk about climate change at the moment, the story of my country, I'm a Quandamooka man, Noongar clan from up Minjirribar, Stradbroke Island way. And because of all this rain that's occurred, the trees are flowering about 2 months earlier than they normally would do. And you go, oh, that's interesting. What's that going to mean for the pathways of migrating birds or the when they come and they need the nectar from the flowers? What will that do? So the idea that there's already embedded in countries so much knowledge that sometimes the Western idea doesn't take that into account. I love the story that when the first settlers arrived from England in particular, they didn't know how to draw, how to paint our trees. They just didn't know how to do that because it wasn't part of their tradition. So they painted them like as if they were English trees, and therefore that then creates a false history of what was in this landscape before the arrival of the English. And saying that too, that then perpetuates this idea that this record, this permanent, in quotation marks, permanent record, is in fact the definitive record, when in fact the landscape tells us so much more. I love the idea that the river, the Yarra in particular, has so many stories in it, and that we often look to the Yarra as this thing that just divides a city, but in fact it's a beautiful idea of boundaries, of coming together, how salt water and fresh water meet. And those stories also talk about when's the right time to eat something, when's the right time to move from one campsite to another. And these knowledges are something that isn't lost. It's still there. They just happen to be covered in concrete and asphalt.
0: I'm obsessed with everything that you're saying. This is actually exactly in my wheelhouse of interest. I experience this sort of, this irony of the definitive record, the one we should trust, that's this written one that was, you know, however sort of like immortal and trustworthy. But when it comes to astronomy, right, you know, anthropologists in history aren't astronomers. And so oftentimes we'll have certain indigenous traditions written down that don't make a whole lot of sense. And it's because it gets reduced to, well, we saw an orange star, so we thought that was Mars, and it's just absolutely not Mars, for example. So it's interesting that you're saying this, and that sort of comparison of I guess like the illusion of trust when it comes to the sort of immortal written record in that way.
2: Well when you think about the rise of pre-industrial revolution Western culture, which was education and knowledge was held by very few people. Now in our world, you actually had to, the Aboriginal and Torres Strait Islander world, you actually had to have deep knowledge of country to even survive. So knowledge was shared, yes, earned, not always given freely, but was shared in a way to make sure that you could survive in country. Whereas I think a lot of knowledge, especially from the Western perspective, was about control. How do you control the underlings, if you like? How do you control those others? And knowledge was held in that kind of way. And that still is there now, in the way that knowledge is held as a kind of expert and used as a way to sublimate, if you like, other knowledges. And I just love this idea of this conversation that we can have now, because we, as Aboriginal Australians, feel equal to and are equal to the debate and the discussion that we're having, that the knowledge, the Western knowledge, can be questioned. Because, you know, even I love anthropologists who go through and they write up their notes, and I'm very grateful for them, because Sometimes that means we can reawaken languages and we can reawaken practices because sometimes these were recorded. But also we have to question it because often our old people would not give them access to all of the information or would in fact lie, you know, or take the mickey out of them, out of the anthropologists by telling them falsehoods because they were laughing behind their hand at them. And there's part of me that goes that we know that our history has our sense of humour, our sense of being, our sense of place and our sense of protectiveness. And when you see these anthropological notes and they say, oh, well, this is the way it's written down, you go, well, we don't have a written language. So when you write it down, that's not definitive. That's not the way it works. You know, you must listen to the way it's spoken as well.
0: Absolutely. I completely agree, and I find this absolutely fascinating sort of point of focus. And could you talk about, because you highlight this idea in the essay and you're talking about it a bit now at the moment, but the comparison between the ways, I guess, that libraries hold knowledge compared to the way interconnected knowledge systems hold knowledge.
2: Yes. Well, I think the printing press created a world where things were fixed in time, and therefore adding that fixed in time idea to an authority means that if it's written down, it must be true. It must be the authoritative voice. And we all know that, you know, you see history from a very particular perspective. And if it's written down, it's just a capturing of that moment in time. What I love about our living libraries is that they are interconnected. The birds, the weather patterns, the landscape, and the people all have knowledge that are interconnected. And therefore, I know where I come from, when the wattle flowers, that's we know that the mullet are running, so we then go out and fish. But they are interconnected knowledges. How does the fish know that it's time to run, to swim? They don't look at the wattles necessarily. They know that the weather has changed or the fresh water has changed a bit into their saltiness, and so now's the time to go breed. And so the sense of saying where Western culture looks at the authority of the calendar, if you like, we know that the knowledges are interconnected between, you know, the rotation of the whole planet really is connected in how the wind happens. Like I come from in the Brisbane area, and that whole idea is in August we know the winds come about this time, and that then brings on the change of season for the spring. Now, that's interconnected knowledges that come through from generations and generations of trial and error and observation, and that we know that as it can change, we can change. And one of my big sorrows, actually, is that, in fact, we might need to change faster because climate change is demanding that we look at the signals in a very different way, and maybe what was a month later before is now a month earlier, and we might need to change our ceremonies and practices. I don't know how we teach the animals and the plants that, which is my greatest fear in climate change, that we as human beings might be able to control ourselves or control our knowledges in connection to landscape. But in fact, there are patterns that go much deeper for the animals and plants that we need to have big conversations on. And that's why we have to protect the weather patterns as well as the land, the sea and the air.
0: You are speaking to my heart. And if you'd heard the introduction of the show, which I know I had you, I think, offline for, but I was talking
2: you
0: about
2: did, yes.
0: seasonal markers on Kulin Nation Country and Reading
2: yes.
0: Country and how fabulous it is that it takes into account climate variability from year to year. Things are a bit different. But exactly what you're talking about, the fact that we are seeing climate change impacting an interconnected knowledge system that brings together plants, animals and everything in the landscape as well as ourselves. So
2: And we have to be protectors of that. I say to people now, we have to be protective of the weather patterns. Like we often think about, you know, the custodians of country, but that also means we have to be active in the way we look at the weather patterns and making sure that the animals and plants in particular aren't disadvantaged by human participation in these knowledge systems as well, that we are in at one and we are together and we are custodians of all of those things, not just land.
0: Absolutely. And for any of our listeners who are just tuning in, I'm having a very great, lively conversation with Wesley Enoch, who is a writer, director, and the Deputy Vice Chancellor Indigenous at the Queensland University of Technology. Now, we're talking about the State Library of Victoria's new exhibition, and this is the exhibition's called You Have a New Memory. Your essay, Wesley, is In Search of a Living Library. Now, you talk about, with all these sort of ideas in mind, a living library, the irony, but also the help that is a colonial sort of library system as well. Could you tell us a bit about what you mean by culture survives by renewal, not by storage?
2: Well, I think that, I'll tell you this quick story, that a lot of our museums, our collecting agencies, let's say art galleries and museums and libraries, like to collect moments in time. And I'm arguing that what they need to do is collect the making of those objects, not just the objects. So there are some fantastic weaving. My cousin went to Clu Guru, which is a collecting agency in the US, which has some of the basket weaving from our community. And she went there and she looked at it and she went, that's where our particular stitch comes from. We can see it there, but it's morphed in different ways. And what I was saying is that we have to go back and breathe new life into those weaving stitches, because it's the practice, it's the iterative nature of culture that keeps it alive. And what I do worry about, like I said earlier about anthropologists who write things down, they don't have an ear for it anyway half the time. The great example in Brisbane is we often use the term Meanjin to mean that area, Brisbane. And that apparently is an anglicisation of the word Meanjin, which, because the Western ear couldn't hear the pronunciation, they say Meanjin. And so it's written down that way. And then they say, because there's a word called Brisbane, there must be an Aboriginal equivalency. And I argue there is no equivalency, because we didn't need a word like Brisbane that said, here's a city boundaries, because we understood location by location, piece by piece, how that city is put together. But because of the Western mindset, we often think, no, we have to say, this is what the engine means, this, and this is how it has to sit, and it will always be like this. Now, I accept that usage changes things. You're allowed to be iterative in culture. We're allowed to let things grow. But let's understand that we can keep changing and keep talking about things, and we don't have to be locked in stone. The case in point that I make in the essay too is, I'm old enough to remember when we used to be called natives, the natives department, back in the 60s. And so how the language has changed from native to Aboriginal, from Aboriginal to Aboriginal Torres Strait Islander, from there to Indigenous, and now we're in First Nations. And often people will say, it's because Aboriginal people don't know who they are or what they do. And they go, no, we're using this changing term because the English words don't suit us, and we're trying to make meaning for you, the Western listener, to understand who we are. And I love one point that, it's hard to... Well, Pauline Hanson, I remember when she kind of used the word Indigenous to represent herself, saying, I was born here, so therefore I'm Indigenous. And you go, well, you burnt that world, then let's move on. because Western words will always not be fit for purpose. I'm very happy to say I'm a Noongar clan from Wandamuka country, and we're Jandai speaking, and those three identities sit all in one. I don't have to be one or the other. And this idea that multiple identities and multiple ways of talking about place can also occur. So Meanjin, for me, was always referred to as this little part of the river where Government House was, where Parliament House is, that little peninsula in the river. And therefore it's been taken to mean a place of power, so it must be all of Brisbane. But also it's the shape of a leaf, from a particular a flower. And so they can mean the same thing. It can mean the point of the spear, this thing that juts out, can also mean the shape of a leaf. And what I love about Aboriginal linguistics is that it is shifting and changing. And sometimes we create really powerful metaphors through this idea of use and connection. So this flower can also be the point of the spear, can also be this place in the landscape. And I love that. It's not unique to Aboriginal languages. But this idea that we keep shifting and changing, we keep making meaning for who we are and how that's allowed to happen. And we don't get locked in because culture is iterative. It is not a museum piece.
0: I am so grateful for your time today, Wesley. This has been absolutely great food for thought. And for our listeners, if you'd like the chance to hear more from Wesley about In Search of a Living Library, so his essay in response to State Library Victoria's ongoing, free, current, daily exhibition, You Have a New Memory, well, there is a event on After Dark, Salon After Dark, The Power of Cultural Memory. It's this Wednesday, 12th of August from 7 to 9 p.m. It's at the State Library of Victoria. Get your tickets. And Wesley, what are you sort of looking forward to about that event? What can we sort of expect?
2: Look, I love the idea of talking about these ideas, and your work, Crystal, is just so amazing. And I'm a great believer in you and how you see the world and see the cosmos. But this idea that spending time with people talking about these ideas actually fills everyone up. But we're about to have a big battle ahead of us, especially in Victoria. And the more we are filled by the ideas, and the more we are filled by this idea of knowledge of the living library of country, I think we'll be ready for the battle ahead.
0: Excellent. I think that's great parting words. Wesley, thank you so much for your time today, and I'm sure we'll chat again in future.
2: And we'll chat soon. Thanks, Bissell.
0: Now, for our listeners, we are going to go back to listening to another track before we say hi to our next guest. So we're going to kick it off with Middle Camp by Roger Knox.

0: ladies and gentlemen, if you'll take your seats, please. 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

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The show is Shadows of Tomorrow. Kicking off with a classic, but a cover of classic, that is Vision's cover of Ayers' Samati La. Yeah, you're tuned into 2SCR 107.3, Monday night with Prize. Hope you're doing well, Sydney. Got a really special show lined up for you. Lots of different music to play and a little mix later on in the show. Underneath this, another track from Vision. This is There's Something Here For Us. Stay tuned.

To SCR 107.3, the track Thundercat, Mac Miller, She Knows Too Much. Coming in, brand new music, Captain Murphy. He was out here this year, Flying Lotus, playing at the Opera House. For those that caught that, that was an epic show. Pretty sure he dropped this track, Captain Murphy. This is Mudhole.

violence will not harm you, what to fight and what to report. Build relations within your society merely to survive or eagerly to prosper. Step back to step forward. Hold tight or let go. The decisions to make in instances without choice. Your own emotions may surprise you. Things may not always go as planned. Some truths are cliche. Discernment and nuanced judgment. Solid reasoning. Willful abandon. You will find yourself in love. You will lose yourself in passion. Work to find yourself again. You'll be forced to reckon with survival. You may find

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night and day, dark and light. The passing on and closing of one thing allows the possibility of another thing opening. It's all about balance.

Chrissy on 107.3. Show is The Shadows tomorrow. Hope you're doing well, Sydney. Prize in the studio tonight. Yeah, we're playing a whole variety of different tunes.

What a track. 2SCR 107.3, that was Pigeon and that track Miami. They're a five-piece group out of Margate, effortlessly combining Afro disco, grunge, no wave and jazz. Yeah, I think one of my favorite bands of late, Pigeon. This track is Black James Dean from them as well, from Out National Release.

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0: 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It's Monday night.
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I'm like, I'm from Atlanta. I've dated every edition of black man they make. Of course I date black dudes. The thing is, when you're dating a black man, is that you are always in a struggle competition. As a black woman, who has it worse? Black dude, black woman. It's always a back and forth. 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He's like, you don't know what it's like to be a black man in America. You're like, hey man, we wasn't talking about that. I just wanna say what Karen said. You know what it's like to be a black man in America? I get shot by the police. You're like, I can't say nothing after shot by the police. What am I supposed to say? What'd you want for dinner? What am I supposed to say after that? And then Sandra Bland happened. And that's when I found out that black women also get killed by the police. And we've been getting killed by the police the entire time. And nobody's been talking about it. Nobody ain't said a word. So the next time he comes at me, but you know what it's like to be a black man, I get shot by the police. Yeah, nigga, I get shot by the police too. Now sit your ass down, we talk about caring.

There are people that ask me, they're like, so you don't date black dudes? I'm like, I'm from Atlanta. I've dated every edition of black man they make. Of course I date black dudes. The thing is, when you're dating a black man, is that you are always in a struggle competition. As a black woman, who has it worse? Black dude, black woman. It's always a back and forth. You just come home, you're like, babe, I gotta tell you this racist shit that Karen said at work. He's like, you don't know what it's like to be a black man in America. I'm like, hey man, we wasn't talking about that. I just wanna say what Karen said. You know what it's like to be a black man in America? I get shot by the police. I can't say nothing after shot by the police. What am I supposed to say? What you want for dinner? What am I supposed to say after that? And then Sandra Bland happened. And that's when I found out that black women also get killed by the police. And we've been getting killed by the police the entire time. And nobody's been talking about it.

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1: Yes, yes, 2SER 17.3. The show is The Shadows of Tomorrow. We're going to get into a one-hour mix, continuous music from Prize.

Don't say a word.

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Just shut up. Don't say a word. I heard enough from you last night to last me a lifetime. Just shut up. Don't say a word. I'm about to walk out that door. Just shut up. 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I heard enough from you last night to last me a lifetime. 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Just shut up. 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Just shut up. Don't say a word.

Not the usual voice, I know. I'm your fill-in host on this edition of Used Parts Galaxy, 2 hours of ambient bliss. Paul is caring for his parents at the moment, and he apologises for his absence, but I'm sure you'll enjoy the relaxing sounds. As usual, we will have a feature work we play from start to finish. It's the work of Ollie Arnie and his Low Put release. We will also feature David Cordero, Percolator, Jordan Christoph, and much more. Let's start, though, with the work of Corey Fuller from his Seas Between release. This was the critically acclaimed debut solo album by American-born, Tokyo-based ambient musician, composer, and sound designer Corey Fuller. We start with the track Of a Winter Dawn

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Hey, I'm Alicia Dibbs. I'm a musician and artist from Eora, Sydney. I really love 2SER and they mean a lot to me because they support local musicians like myself and the quality of music is always incredible.

0: 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I'm filling in for Paul tonight. 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
1: Tim Ritchie here from When the Levee Breaks. 2SER, what does it mean to me? Well, there's the really obvious things like the music isn't run by an algorithm, the talk content isn't dictated by popularism. But mostly, and most importantly, they let me on the radio. Well, no, it's the chance to let the breadth of wonderful, for me, wonderful music without the constraints of people saying, that's too old, that's too new, that's too commercial, that's too weird. I love 2SER.
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0: Lopat is a critically acclaimed ambient and drone album by Finnish sound artist and experimental musician Ollie Arnie, released on January 17th, 2022 through the French record label L'APSA. The project is a deep, poetic exploration of atmosphere, transition and renewal. Musically, the record consists of two expansive, long-form movements spanning nearly 39 minutes in total. It represents a shifting balance between melancholic tension and emergent bright textures. We start with Alla Cosa, which translates roughly to

the closing track, Hunin Illa, which translates to Above the Room, from Olli Aarni. One last track to finish. It's the work of Jordan Christoph and Love.

0: from the enveloped release, Jordan Christoph. I'm Zeta. You've been listening to Used Parts Galaxy. Paul will be back next week. Stay safe and keep listening to 2SERFM.
1: Hi, everyone. This is Liam from The Engine. We love 2SER. 2SER gives a lot of Australian bands their first radio play. I remember when we were first played on 2SER and I wrangled my whole family downstairs, turned on the radio, and it was a bit of an event. 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

Hi, this is DJ Meme from the Back to Funk radio show. I love 2SER for the incredible music that you won't hear anywhere else, curated by passionate, dedicated DJs and selectors from our amazing community. 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

Hey, I'm Tom, and I help produce a show here on 2SER called Level Up Down Under, but I'm also the tech. 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

closer. Now it's time for the Metal Reducer. 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

Hi, I'm Rupert. I'm the host of Not Punk Enough here at 2SER. I love this station because in a media landscape dominated by soulless AI, divisive content, misinformation, and the reckless pursuit of profit, 2SER stands in complete contrast. It prioritises real human-made art for its own sake, truth in journalism, and community. We need it now more than ever.

Welcome to Off the Record. I'm Brian Wise. Thank you very much for joining me on the program this week, where I've got a few special guests for you. First, we're going to be talking to Keb Moe about his brand new album, The Breakdown. And later in the program, we'll hear from Tex Perkins and Matt Walker, who came into the studios of Triple R to not only talk about their forthcoming new album, but also play a couple of songs for us as well. But first to Keb Moe, who began his recording career back in 1980, and he's just released his ninth solo album, a studio album. He's won 5 Grammy Awards, and I spoke to him last year when he was teamed up with Taj Mahal for their second album together, Back on the Porch. Well, Keb's about to celebrate his 75th birthday in October, and he's been through a little bit over the last couple of years. Not only did his marriage break down, but he also had open heart surgery. And he'll tell you all about that in the interview, because those events are what led to the title of the album, The Breakdown. It's a very personal album. It's an acoustic album that he recorded at home in his studio. It's very sparse and, as I said, very personal. So let's have a chat in the first half of Off the Record to Keb Moe.

0: are you?
1: Good, yourself?
0: I'm good. Are you in Nashville?
1: Yes, I am.
0: In your home?
1: I'm in Nashville, Tennessee. Yes.
0: Great. Great to catch up and talk about the new album. Last year I spoke to you with Taj, and you've been touring with Taj. You've got some more gigs coming up in September, and then I think you go out with your band in November, don't you?
1: That's what sounds like. That sounds like the plan. Yeah.
0: Have you got any sort of gigs coming up before that in terms of the launch in August, or are you waiting for later in the year?
1: Oh, the launch of the new record? No, it'll be like more like later in the year, and yeah, maybe like to really do a proper launching of the record in terms of a concert. We're kind of off on that. You know what happens is you know, you have to book your whole year in advance.
0: Yeah.
1: So when you're making a record, the record comes out when it comes out, and then maybe the record company doesn't pay any attention to the tour, and the touring doesn't pay any attention to the record.
0: I spoke to Taj the other week about his latest album, and I was thinking in relation to you, it must be pretty inspirational being able to work with someone like that, someone that you probably idolized earlier in your career.
1: It's amazing. It's incredible, you know? Yes.
0: He's in pretty good form too, isn't he?
1: Yeah, man. He's got a mind like a steel trap.
0: He certainly has. Now, tell us about the new album, The Breakdown, the title of which exactly reflects what's happened in your life.
1: Yeah, I guess I can't hide and people know what's going on with me a little bit. But yeah, The Breakdown is it's a positive breakdown. It's not necessarily a negative. It's a breakdown of, first of all, it describes a lot of things. It describes the tone of the record being just primarily vocal and guitar. Break it down to two instruments. The breakdown of things and life, and where, like, health, build the building back up, you know, things changing and just, yeah.
0: Well, you had heart surgery and a marriage breakdown, probably the two most stressful things that can happen to someone.
1: Yeah, pretty much.
0: At least maybe you didn't have to move house, which would have added the third most stressful thing, I would imagine.
1: Yeah, that's true. That's probably coming next year. For now, I'm okay.
0: You said it felt like death was tapping me on the shoulder. How did that change your life immediately? Because I'm very interested in what happened.
1: Oh, my heart was a hereditary condition. I had them since I was born. Some kind of heart murmur, which caused the aneurysm of my aorta and a leaky valve. So it wasn't a result of any kind of abuse or, you know, drinking or overeating or anything like that. It was just made like that. So when death tapping me on the shoulder, it's more like my immortality, death doesn't scare me, but it's just, you know, it's coming when you're born. From your whole life, you know it's coming. So I don't know. I don't like to act surprised, like, oh my God, I might die someday. No, nobody gets out of here alive.
0: But did it change your attitude to things? Like, for example, you know, there are certain things that become more important after events like that, aren't there? You know, children, maybe, you know, things like that.
1: Yeah, life. Just my ability to cope with life became more important. And my health itself became more important because without my health, I can't enjoy my life like I'd like to.

0: tomorrow.
1: Hello, everyone. My name is Kev Moe, and you're listening to Off the Record.
2: There's a lot of reflection on the album, and the lyrics are extremely personal. For example, in More Yesterdays, you say, every day I count my blessings. Did you do that before these events, though?
1: I did.
2: Yeah.
1: I never took life for granted. I never felt like I was sitting on top of the world or like, you know, I got it all together. I was amazed every day at the way great, how great things were going. Even when I went to the hospital, you know, I was amazed that I had a hospital to go to and some people to take care of me and do the surgery and fix me up and put me back, you know, let me get back out there one more time. It's all a huge pile of gratitude, always.
2: You mentioned that the music breaking that down to essential elements. Tell us about that and your approach to the album. Obviously, a deliberate approach. You recorded it in your home studio. Talk about that approach.
1: Well, it was this album, the solo acoustic album, was something I had been chasing after for a long time, but never really did it. So this time I committed and I knew I could do it. So I did it, and it was really hard because there's so many different ways to accompany any kind of song, you know, and to get the one that mails right, the one that I'm looking for that's going to really push the song forward and give me what I needed was always a big job. It took at least as long as a record with a band took.
2: What time frame are we talking about here? Because you went into hospital, you had surgery, there was a period of recovery and rehabilitation. How quickly did the songs come after all that?
1: Well, the surgery was 2 years ago, and some of the songs started coming during the recovery. They started coming right away. And also I reached back and got some songs from way back in the days of yore, for instance, like Living in the Moment and More Yesterdays. Very old song. And then I did a redo of Hand It Over with the Soweto Gospel Choir, which had been done, recorded like in the same period I was having my heart stuff a little bit before. So all these songs were, like all my records, they're all a reflection of the period, whatever period of life I'm in. And they always do that. This one, as I get older, I think it gets a little more interesting. It gets a little more, the truth gets a little more robust, so to speak.

0: that makes the difference, makes the difference.
1: Hello, everyone. My name is Kip Moe, and you're listening to Off the Record.
2: Well, you're turning 75 this year, and you talk about getting older, and there's a lot of mentions of that sort of thing on the album. Tell us about that, your perspective now, as opposed to previously, you know, in your younger days. Sometimes I feel, for example, that I haven't changed at all since I was, you know, in my 20s, but obviously we have. Yeah. How's your perspective changed, particularly on your career and your life?
1: It doesn't change that much. I mean, yes, my lifestyle is going to be changed, you know. I'll probably move, relocate. And it's changed a lot. But me, I think I maintain a good sense of myself. And I've worked hard all the time to, like, it's not like a dramatic thing where all of a sudden now I'm like, oh my God, I'm this old age now. I'm about to turn 75. I have to really. No, it's just, I knew this was coming, you know. I knew it was coming. Just didn't know how or when. So it seems kind of dramatic. It's very truthful, but it's not as quite as dramatic as it sounds. Because every day since I was like, I guess as long as I can remember, even as being a little child, I always felt like me, you know. I always felt the presence of my soul and that I was who I was.

0: Kepmo from his latest album, The Breakdown, available now, and a song called Walking on Water. And Kepmo is our special guest, our first special guest on Off the Record this week. The other tracks you heard during part one of our interview, One Day Away, More Yesterdays, and Stitched Up Heart. Let's return to our interview with Kepmo. To Nashville about 15 years ago. Where are you thinking of going?
1: To another part of Nashville.
0: Actually, it must be really interesting living in Nashville now. I've been there many times over the last 15 years. It has changed so much, particularly in the demographics of Nashville, hasn't it?
1: Yeah, it's an it town now. I mean, it's not just the place where you find like country music and, you know, a lot of, you know, violin or fiddle playing and banjo picking and. It's a real hip town now. I mean, they got food. It's like, it's diverse. It's a great town. Yeah. Coming from LA, I got to say, like, you know, even since the 15 years I've been here, I've seen it get a lot cooler and cooler.
0: Well, the population's changed, hasn't it? I mean, a lot of people are living there, like Alison Russell, and the whole demographic of the scene seems to have changed, particularly in the last 5 years or so.
1: Yes, it has. I mean, Broadway has expanded. There's more buildings out there. There's African-American, the National Museum of African-American Museum out there. More restaurants have come out there, and it's just gotten really cool.
0: The music scene has changed because of that, hasn't it? Because of that injection of people into the scene.
1: Well, I think the music scene has kind of gotten bigger. It stayed the same, but country music got bigger, and the other genres, which is like primarily a gospel, and not much R&B coming out of here, you know, but there's a bigger R&B scene that is happening in Nashville. But the musicianship is fantastic, you know, in this town. It's just really great.
0: Yeah, it is unbelievable. I guess the temptation when you're making an album, though, is to call all of those people in, as you might have done in the past, but you decided not to do that this time.
1: Yeah. No, I called vocalists. The only guy I called the vocal ensemble Take Six. That was my call. Yeah, and the Soweto Gospel Choir, I had to go to South Africa to get those guys.

0: Hello, everyone. My name is Kev Moe, and you're listening to Off the Record.
1: The songs, as you said, are sort of fairly sparse, but, you know, there's a definite air of hope and optimism in the album, in the songs. Is that what you wanted to convey?
0: Well, I think, generally, overall in my whole career, that's what I aim to do, to put hope first and optimism, even in the face of, things that might be difficult to talk about. Always optimism.
1: How hard is it to write about those personal matters? Like, the album opens with Fussing and Fighting, which is, you know, has a sort of a wider implication, of course, in the lyrics. But how hard is it to write about those personal matters and open them up to the public?
0: Well, it's writing them is very easy, but putting them out to the public that's the scary part. You know, because you know what happened. Fussing and Fighting is not like a really about any like marriage or anything. It's about more something I've seen in other people. I'm not much of a fusser and fighter, you know, and I live in a strange world of just always seeing everyone's side of things and not taking sides and not being judgmental. So I hear a lot of people's opinions, and most people's opinions I hear I disagree with, because if they're taking sides or trying to describe themselves as being correct or trying to put someone down, I just go, I want to lift people up. I want to think of them in their best light, especially if they're having a hard time right now.
1: Oh, a lot of people are having a hard time right now, aren't they? Just about everywhere, I think.
0: Yes. But people are having good times too. Sometimes, I guess this depends on what you compare it to, you know, what a hard time is. Hard times, there's even harder times. You know, I got no shoes, but it's hard if you got no feet. It's kind of like that, you know. So one's harder than the other. And like, the thing is, I kind of like to live in a world that says, well, it can always be better and it can always be worse.

0: anything.
1: Hello, everyone. My name is Kip Moe, and you're listening to Off the Record.
2: You mentioned Hand It Over, which features the Soweto Gospel Choir. Can you talk about that? Because that is a song that you've revisited.
1: Yes, that was on my second album, Just Like You. And it was, I recorded it in 4 years ago in South Africa. And I had it, one of those ones I reached back and I had it already. And I hadn't put my guitar and my vocal on it. I just had the parts, the choir parts, you know. And I sat and wrestled with that thing for

it's comes from the place of, if you don't know what to do, don't do anything. That's how I like to think of it, as when you're stuck, and you got a problem and you don't know how to get out of it. It's like you got to ask for help, asking for help from the universe, help from the divine. And I find that for me, if I ask for help, if I just be still and wait, that something comes to me, either a revelation or some kind of a answer comes, or some kind of solution always shows up. And so it's okay to not know, and it's okay to have problems, because there's always a solution.

That's a song called Hand It Over from Keb Mo's album The Breakdown. He's helped out by the Soweto Gospel Choir. That's a new version of that song which he recorded some time ago and released earlier on. And Keb Mo was our first special guest on Off The Record. The other tracks we heard in part two of the interview, Fussing and Fighting and Don't Make Them Like They Used To, featuring the group Take Six. Well, you've been listening to our interview with Keb Mo. Hope you've enjoyed that and enjoyed the music. Let's move on to something completely different. This time, Tex Perkins and Matt Walker. They've got a brand new album coming out on August the 28th. It's called Before the Show, and they came into Off the Record in the studios of Triple R the last week to have a chat about the album and play a couple of songs from the album for us.

0: and to have those icons in the studio, Tex Perkins and Matt Walker. Thanks for coming in, guys.
1: Thanks, Brian. Good G'day. To see you.
0: What's it like being an icon, Tex?
1: Well, it's similar to being an ex-con.
0: An ex-con, is it? No, is it better than being a myth or
1: yeah,
0: a legend?
1: Well, yeah.
0: I think it is.
1: Oh, yeah. It's, well, I have felt like Bigfoot, you know.
0: In the past.
1: Like, am I really here?
0: You've got a gig tonight at Main Ridge. That would be the pig and whistle at Main Ridge tonight. You were there last night. How did it go?
1: It was great. It was good fun. It's kind of like playing in this very stylish tin shed.
0: Just the two of you.
2: Yeah, it's kind of like a tin shed. It's very cool. You almost feel like you're in someone's party almost. It's very cool.
1: But it's kind of stylized. It's shabby chic.
2: Exactly.
0: Did you do your usual amount of repartee? Tex?
1: Funny you should ask.
0: Tell some stories.
2: It was a good one, actually.
1: There was a bloke in the front row that I think it was, I don't know, second song. Then he clapped so hard that I went, wow, you really, thank you. He was like, whack, whack, whack. He was a big guy with big hands, and his clapping was dominating the entire room, you know, and I just had to sort of say, wow, your clapping is way beyond anybody else. And then I just used him as my foil all night, and I just sort of happy to, you know, I just talked about, you know, whether he was wearing socks or, you know, like with his, because he had cowboy boots on and he had his legs sort of crossed, and I could see most of his leg, you know, like a bare leg. And so that was, you know, that was sort of, I wasn't picking on him. He was having good fun.
0: Sounds like you were picking on him to me.
1: Well, he was right in front of me, and he was, you know, I kind of was having fun with him, but it was all good. It was all good humoured.
0: Be warned if you're going tonight. Don't sit up.
2: Yeah,
0: the
2: if you go for the front row, you know. Yeah.
0: You have a new album coming out together.
1: Mm.
0: It's called Before the Show. We're going to hear a couple of tracks from that. Did you preview any tracks in the gig last night?
1: Yeah,
0: doing
1: yeah,
0: some jokes.
1: Yeah. Yeah, we probably played half the album. We've been writing together for about 10 years now. We've done the two Fat Rubber Band albums. Mm-hmm. That's kind of, that was our vehicle for our writing partnership. But
0: and Matt's played with the Cruel Sea.
1: And now Matt's in the Cruel Sea. Yeah,
2: standing in James Cruikshank's corner.
0: So how did you first get together? When did you first meet? When did you first recruit Matt?
1: Well, we met in the 90s when Matt was playing with Ash. And the Cruel Sea would get Matt and Ash to support us as often as we could. And so I've known Matt since then, but it wasn't until he joined the Man in Black band, the Johnny Cash thing that we were doing. And we worked for 10 years before we started actually writing together.
0: Mm.
1: It was, the first Fat Rubber Band album is when we started writing together. I think that was 2018.
2: Something like that,
1: COVID sort of, I think actually we finished mixing it just before COVID hit.
2: Yeah.
1: So the whole thing delayed. But,
2: that's right.
1: But then we made a second album, Other World.
0: Mm.
1: But so there's the Fat Rubber Band, but then all through that we've been operating as a duo as well. And it was sort of more pared down versions of the songs that we've written for the Fat Rubber Band, and also everywhere we could wanted to go in my back catalogue, Matt and I could go there. But then we decided we needed to do an album that kind of was really about the duo that we have. And the album is kind of, the idea essentially was, let's make songs that work on the most basic level, you know, that it works with just an acoustic guitar and our voices. And most about half the record is that. It's that spare. But some of it's got a few shakers and things like that, a little bit of percussion. But yeah, we felt we needed to honour the dynamic duo.
0: let's hear a song from it.
2: Let's do it.
1: Really?
0: Well,
1: really?
0: You don't have to. We could sit in silence for 3 minutes.
1: I just feel you just rushed into that, Brian.
0: Well, we've only got till midday.
1: Okay, if I can get on with it.
0: Yeah, exactly.
1: All right. Well,
0: I didn't want to miss out on being able to hear two songs from you, that's all.
1: Well, let's. Shall we do the title track of the album? This is a track that... the music from it, Matt wrote in 2018. He had an idea, and he quickly got it down on a phone recording. Literally, it was like 5 minutes before we went on stage, and so he just gave it the title Before the Show, and it sat there for 7 years, like just called Before the Show as an instrumental, and then I came across it and then expanded upon the idea of Before the Show. But it was called originally Before the Show because he wrote it literally.
2: Yeah, just upstairs in a pub. I remember where it was.
1: But this is the title track.
2: Yeah, Before the Show.

0: Tex Perkins and Matt Walker, and the title track of their brand new album, which will be released on August the 28th. Tell us about the recording of the album. Where did you record it? You've moved.
1: I've relocated. Yeah. I've kind of snuck into the fringes of the Perko property up on northern New South Wales.
0: And, is that where you used to live, Tex?
2: Yeah, we've got a property in the Northern Rivers.
0: I mean, of course, he mentioned your property.
2: And, but yeah, there's a house down near the creek that
1: we have a beautiful
2: we built for my daughter, and she moved on, and Matt and his partner are living there, and so very convenient,
0: very handy.
1: Down on the creek, it's beautiful, and basically, I don't even know if we actually. I think we must have spoken about making this record, but it really did just happen so instantly and had such momentum. We kind of recorded it all in like 4 months of just like having dinner together, kind of, you know, most nights. And
2: I think even less, the writing and recording, so the initial sort of was even shorter, like probably 5 or 6 weeks.
1: Yeah. It was really quick.
2: But then of course, we sort of fiddled with it. But,
1: yeah.
2: No, it was recorded in the living room of this house.
1: Where I live. I've got a little portable recording unit with some nice gear, but it's quite simple.
0: But, I mean, you've got a mixing desk. What sort of equipment do you use?
2: Incredibly basic.
1: You know, it's really funny. I have a really nice valve, a ribbon mic. It's a really nice sound. And some valve preamps, so it sounds nice and warm. But the funny thing is we did the monitoring, like, you know, sort of recording and listening back and getting things right. I had a pair of headphones, but I didn't have studio speakers. I did it all through a little UE boombox, just that everyone has at barbecues and stuff, you know, like a little Bluetooth.
2: On this little Bluetooth
1: So speaker. I would just Bluetooth from my computer and we'd listen to it. And it was all made like that, but I've worked like that for a while, so I know, you know, you just, if you're working with audio and you're used to what you're using, you kind of know when it's right, and so yeah. But then we took it to Roger's studio, Union Street in Brunswick, to give it the final listen, but even he was like, it sounds really good. So
0: wow. You must have some pretty good mics then.
1: I think it's... It's all in the fingers and the vocals and, you know, just following your ears, really, you know. But it was interesting and really a beautiful way to record a record, this was, because arguably the most enjoyable part, I think, is writing and demoing for an album. That's often the most enjoyable and satisfying part. And then as it gets on, then you have to make harder decisions, and then you try and re-record a demo and you can't quite capture something, and you have all these sort of challenges. But we just, it was all done in one, basically, like the writing. We'd work out the arrangement with a phone demo, and then I'd, you know, commit it to the proper mic, and sort of half thinking, oh, we'll just put this down, it feels right, but also thinking, well, we're recording it on a really nice microphone, so this might just be the album. And it is.
0: Is it a trap having a home recording studio, because then you can take as much time as you like? Is that a trap?
2: No.
1: I like
2: as Matt said, there was a real momentum that we and if you're sort of, if you kind of decide we're making an album and let's, yeah, there was just, we just had a shared enthusiasm, and like, and we were both, yeah, he would send me, like in the old days when we worked on a song, yeah, as I said, he would record something on his phone and then send it to me, and we would be both in different states, and I would sort of write something, and then I'd go, oh, next time we get together, we'll sort of push it together, and you know, whatever, you know, sort of construction you have to do to complete a song. But this was the same method, but you know, he would still record on the phone, send it to me, and then I would, I think I've got something, and then we would get together. But instead of it being like weeks or months until we saw each other, It was just an hour or two. Like, yeah, I'll come down the hill. I've got something. I think you got to have home recording stuff. It's
0: About producing? You co-produced it, I presume, then.
1: Yeah. Well, we just did it.
0: Do you give it to someone else to listen to and say, what do you think of this?
2: Well, as I said, we took it into Roger Berger days.
1: Because we wanted to hear it on proper studio speakers in case I'd recorded something too hot or if it was going to, like, blow out speakers or something. But it was fine. But Roger did, you know, he definitely probably, levelled out a couple of things that might have been peaking or, something like that.
2: Also, the process of listening to it on this... the shittiest sort of most basic little Bluetooth speaker. So I think you can be trapped by really good equipment. You know, you can be fooled by, if you've got a really great setup with big speakers and all the, that sounds awesome. And then, it gets played on somebody's, home equipment. And then it doesn't sound as good. But if you start making sure that it sounds great on a shit thing, then it's going to sound even better on a good thing.
0: Didn't Phil Spector go and sort of listen to what he produced in the car?
2: We always do that. That's the ultimate listening booth.
0: One of the worst things that happened to music is when they took CD players out of cars.
2: Absolutely
0: shocking. It's like...
2: I still remember cassettes. Cassettes in Tarragos.
0: What about 8-tracks? Cassettes, yeah.
2: Yeah, but I can remember having cassette compilations in the Tarrago on tour.
1: Yeah, yeah.
0: I love listening to stuff in the car because you can listen to it as loud as you like.
2: Yeah.
0: Assuming you're driving by yourself.
2: Well, exactly. And it's a perfect sort of listening booth, really. There's, you're not interrupted by the outside world.
0: The album is called Before the Show. It's out on August the 28th, and you're going to play another track for us. There is a new single, which I'll play at the end of this. But
2: great.
0: What are you going to... It can only get worse.
2: It can always get worse. We always get the title wrong.
0: As opposed to the alleged toxic positivity of one of my previous guests that somebody said.
2: Well, yes, this is... I mean, it's... it's an expansion or another angle of, that sort of shrug. Oh, it can always be worse. It could be worse.
1: Mm.
2: This is a sort of a... It's about gratitude. It's about, you think you're in the shit? No, you're not. You think this is the bottom? No, it isn't. You've still got, you've still got all this stuff. There is a long way down from here if you really want to look. So it's just sort of it is. I mean, and it's a kind of, it's just as much sort of positivity as I think it's more a positive idea than a pessimistic one. But you be the judge, Brian.
3: I will.
1: Yeah, tell us if you feel better after this song.
0: I couldn't feel worse.
1: All right, here we go.
2: Oh, yes, you could.
3: Yes, you could.
1: All right, here we go.

Tex Perkins and Matt Walker live in the studios of Triple R FM. It can always get worse, or it always can get worse. A song that also appears on their latest album, Before the Show. I'll play the whole of that track for you next week on the program. We also heard them perform the title track. Great to talk to Tex and Matt. Fantastic. Always great to catch up with them. Very funny indeed. Hope you've enjoyed Off the Record this week. I'll be back with you again next week on the satellite network of the Community Broadcasting Association of Australia, supported by the Community Broadcasting Foundation. Have a great week.

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1: Walla Wani, welcome to Earth Matters, environment social justice stories from Australia and around the world, produced at the studios of 3CR on Wurundjeri country in Naam, Melbourne, and broadcast across this continent via the Community Radio Network.
2: This Earth Matters was made on the lands of the Kulin Nation. We pay respect to elders of the past and present Kulin Nation. Thank you to Priya Kunjan for today's incisive interviews about the US offshore mineral extraction in American Samoan waters and human rights abuses and deforestation for sugar in West Papua.
3: We are joined by Louise Byrne of the West Papua Women's Office to discuss the connections between Sugar Research Australia, the Indonesian sugar industry, and alleged rights abuses and illegal deforestation in Merauke, West Papua. In December 2025, Greenpeace published the report Sweet Promises, Bitter Reality Inside the Merauke Sugar Cane Project, detailing serious concerns about the role of the Indonesian state and agribusiness in land theft and mass deforestation in Merauke. And more recently, Royce Kermelovs of Deep Cut News has written about the connections between the Australian government-funded body Sugar Research Australia and land clearing in the region. Louise has been working for West Papua's freedom and self-determination since 1999 and helped found the West Papua office in Docklands in 2014. Good morning, Louise.
4: Good morning.
3: Let's jump right into it. To give some context for this conversation, can you tell our listeners about the Merauke region and about some of the historical impacts of the food industry on Indigenous West Papuan communities there?
4: Yes, sure. Merauke is in the south of West Papua, so way over on the PNG border, and it's the traditional home and land of the Marind people. So historically, it was the Marind people's tribal god Bomai and his nephew Manu, who once took a maritime journey from Merauke all the way to Mer Island in the Torres Strait and taught the islanders a way of living together rather than fighting. So he's their most influential god up there, and it's called Malo Bomai. And we have the wonderful Melbourne scholar, actually, Dr. Nonny Sharp, to thank for that information. Dr. Sharp was one of the drivers of the Mabo High Court decision in 1992. So that's one thing about Merauke. Then we can move quickly to World War One period, when the Spanish flu pandemic killed one in five Marind Papuans. And as a result of that, and the Dutch, who were the colonial presence at that time, didn't quite know what to do about the Spanish flu. It was all over the world, of course. So they made the Marind people move from their amazing longhouses, hundreds of feet long, to model villages where they had to live as nuclear families. Mm. So little huts on the either side of a skinny, narrow path. Yeah. Mm-hmm. So that was a big thing about Merauke. Then the last thing historically about Merauke was after Japan took over West Papua during World War II, the Australians and the Americans built a massive war base that housed up to 7,000 troops, you know, airmen, sailors, land troops. There was heaps of activity there. And even Gough Whitlam, who was in the Australian Air Force at the time, spent time there. And the whole purpose of that base was to protect Port Moresby from the Japanese going occupying it through Torres Strait. Of all the places in Papua, Merauke is probably the one that is known best to Australians because of all that history.
3: Mm. And now the conversation we're having today is about the ongoing, intervention from people outside of the region in Merauke. And here I want to turn to Indonesian agribusiness interests. How have agribusiness companies, and particularly the sugar industry, including subsidiaries of the Merauke Sugar Group, been implicated in this process of intervention of Marind lands?
4: Okay, intervention's a good word, but deforestation, decimation, ecocide, these are more descriptive words of what's actually going on there.
3: Mm.
4: It actually started under a previous president, SBY, if any of listeners remember him. He was back in 2004, I think. Anyway, he's quite well known here because he came down here and spoke at the Parliament. He was a military general, and he started the process of deforesting land in Meraki with money, actually, from, if my memory is correct, from what it was Wahhabi money from Saudi Arabia. So it was mixed up, you know, like God knows. And it was a massive deforestation and rice planting, actually, back in those days. So anyone who sort of knows their history knows that the Dutch, who are very thorough, had surveyed the land in West Papua and found that only 5% of it was actually arable. So to sort of rip up the forest and the swamplands down in Meraki, thinking that they were going to make enormous profits from rice, it was meant to be serving the Indonesian self-sufficiency in rice campaign, was ridiculous. Like a lot of Indonesian ideas, they sort of, you know, have a thought bubble and off they go. So that failed, but it only failed, you know, after the forest had been completely destroyed, and we've got drone footage of that terrible process where people who'd been living in the forest for centuries were shoved off and had to find other little homes further out. And so are the animals, like, you know, the cassowaries and things. So Sophie Chow has written a very thorough and readable anthropology of what happened in Meraki during that time. She's an Australian up in, well, she was at Sydney University. I think she's still there. And she actually went and lived with Marind in a Marind village for ages, maybe 2 years, and really got to know what was happening there. And the main thing is that people who lived in the forest, the forest was their supermarket, you know, and all of a sudden there was no place left to get food. Mm. Even, you know, cassowaries started eating noodles. You know, like it's just been terrible for the people, terrible for the environment, and quite impactful on climate change to lose that massive swathe of forest. So that was then. Now we've got another military president called Prabowo Subianto, who actually should have been put on trial for war crimes. Even the military sacked him. He was head of the military, and even they sacked him. So he had to escape to Jordan for 8 years. But he's come back, and with heaps of money, of course, and the Indonesian capacity to forget history, sort of the day after it happens, he was elected president. He's got onto this kind of agribusiness thing as well. So it's still rice, but it's also sugar. And with his great power, you know, and influence, I mean, his brother is one of the biggest oil barons in Indonesia, and it's his brother who funded his election campaign. He's pulled together all these barons, okay, and it's called the Meraki Sugar Group, but it's actually 10 companies, and often the key person at the head of each company doesn't put his name there. He uses his nephews, nieces, all sorts of relatives as a way of masking
3: the connections.
4: Their presence,
3: yeah.
4: That's where Greenpeace did just really such an amazing job with their investigation, because they got photos of two of the biggest at the planting ceremony with President Jokowi, and at the planting ceremony of the sugar in Meraki in 2024.
3: Yeah. So these connections, I think, are so well detailed in that report. And I did want to ask, with the time that we have left, about how that then connects to Sugar Research Australia, which is an Australian government-funded organisation operating as the declared industry services body for the Australian sugarcane industry. And that's come under scrutiny because of its agreement to supply 6 sugarcane varietals to the Meraki Sugar Group subsidiary, PT Global Papua Abadi, in 2024. So what do we know about this agreement and the implications for Australian involvement in this deforestation and dispossession?
4: What we do know is that there is a company in Townsville, Wilmar. It took over CSR, the Sugar and Ethanol Division, and it bought it in 2010 for 1.5 billion Australian. So it now has 8 mills in Queensland and manufactures half of Australia's raw sugar. So in Townsville, Sugar Research Australia has got a base. So there was this sort of connection, and Sugar Research Australia, who I'm sure are extremely embarrassed that they got involved, but they'd been studying sugar stuff for quite some time in Indonesia because the little seedlings coming out of Java to all sorts of places in Indonesia, like Kalimantan, was very worried that this conglomerate was going to be opening up sugar growing bases in Merauke, which is pretty close to Australia, right?
3: Mm-hmm.
4: So they, I think, got drawn into it. I don't know. They've sort of gone completely silent on their involvement. But they got drawn into supplying the seedlings to the Merauke endeavour, which is, you know, the sort of the size of barley. It's not just like a little paddock.
3: Yeah.
4: While we're leaving this Wilma Australia in Townsville alone and sort of uncritiqued, I can't believe it.
3: Louise, is there anything you want to leave our listeners with to let them know about how they can find out more and keep the pressure on?
4: Okay. Australians, all right. I'm talking to you. We have to recognise West Papua's right to self-determination. Under international law, it's an Indonesian colony, and that is illegal.
3: Yes, absolutely. Thank you again to Louise Byrne of West Papua Women's Office talking about the connections between the sugar industry and rights abuses and illegal deforestation in Merauke.
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2: Big gratitude to Priya Kunjan for today's interview.
3: We are now joined by Dr. Sabrina Suluai Mahuka, who is founder of youth-centered environmental organization Finafinau. And Sabrina joins us from Pangopango to discuss recent progress in the United States government's Bureau of Ocean Energy Management's moves to advance offshore mineral extraction in the waters off American Samoa. Now, on the 16th of July, in the face of significant resistance in American Samoa and across the Pacific region, the BOEM agency issued a proposed leasing notice for the American Samoa Outer Continental Shelf Pacific Mineral Lease Sale 1. It's another step in the direction of a potential lease sale this November. And so Sabrina is going to speak with us about the cultural and environmental impacts that deep sea mining for critical minerals will cause and the ongoing fight to prevent this from happening in the waters off the islands of American Samoa. Dr. Sabrina Suluai Mahuka is a Samoan-Filipina educator, youth leadership mentor, and environmental justice advocate who works at the intersection of Indigenous knowledge, community organizing, and ocean conservation to amplify Pacific voices in local and global decision-making. Hi, Sabrina. Thank you so much for joining us. So to ground our conversation, I want to remind listeners that Finafinau is based in Pangopango on the island of Tutuila. So tell me about this place, the waters around the islands of American Samoa, their cultural value and your relationship to them.
5: In American Samoa, the ocean is not scenery, and I think that resonates with many other Pacific islands. We're not an empty blue space surrounding our islands, and it is certainly not a warehouse of minerals waiting to be opened. Our moana, our ocean, is our highway, our pantry, our classroom, our church, our genealogy, and in the end, it's our inheritance. So many of our family stories are tied to this water. And an example of that, I am descended from a canoe maker from Olosenga in Manua. And many of our family members on this island have worked in the tuna industry. We've taught about protecting our waters. We've taught our children. We've been taught by our parents to be people of the ocean. And so when we're talking about the ocean, we're not talking about something that's abstract. We're speaking about a system that has fed our families, carried our ancestors, and shaped our culture, and of course made life on these islands possible. I've also had the privilege of visiting Rose Atoll or Muliaba, and it is also one of the most pristine places I have ever witnessed in my lifetime. And being there really changed how I understand our responsibility to uphold the Fa'a Samoa, the Samoan values. And very few people will really understand what it means to be there in person, but that doesn't make protecting it less valuable. It means it's our duty to protect it even more. And so our relationship with the ocean is reciprocal. I don't see the ocean separate from our islands. The ocean is American Samoa.
3: Yeah, that is such a beautiful way to put it. Sabrina, I wanted to turn to this question of deep sea mining, which has received a lot of critical attention in recent years. It's been the subject of cultural and environmental justice campaigns in the Pacific region as well as elsewhere. And in the case of American Samoa, can you briefly take us through a timeline of key events in the Trump administration's plan to fast-track offshore mining, culminating in the July 16th announcement by the U.S. Bureau of Ocean Energy Management about this availability of a proposed leasing plan?
5: Yes, it's important to understand how quickly this process has moved. In April of 2025, there's an executive order that came out from President Trump to direct the federal government to accelerate seabed mineral exploration, leasing, and permitting. And then less than a month later, in May, the Department of Interior announced that it was evaluating a request for potential mineral lease sale offshore our waters near American Samoa. And they formally announced that in June of 2025. Initially, it was about for 18 million acres of the outer continental shelf northeast of Manu'a Island and Rose Atoll. The original public comment period was only 30 days, but after a request from our government, it was extended until up to 60 days. And so during that period, people in American Samoa, members of the diaspora, scientists and organizations and global allies actually submitted over 76,000 comments to the official BOEM site. A majority of them were in opposition. However, despite all of that opposition, in November of 2025, BOEM moved forward and completed what was called the Area of Identification. And it went from 18 million acres to about 33 million acres. So they almost doubled the area ID despite all the opposition. And they were doing community consultations, and I say that very lightly because the community that they've only met with is government agencies or government entities here in American Samoa, not the actual community. And now that has moved forward. They did their supposed NEPA review. NEPA is their environmental review that they did, and in particular, they only did an environmental assessment, which is a desk study, because they're saying this is only for preliminary activities for exploration. However, if a lease is given, it would be for a minimum of 20 years. And on July 16th, which was ironic because it was Manu'a Flag Day, which should be celebrating Manu'a's relationship with the U.S., BOEM decided to move forward and put out the proposed leasing notice, which basically is a bid for a home. Yes, that's where we're at right now.
3: Yeah, I mean, it's the lack of regard for concerns that have been raised by the people, again, as you've said, who were not directly consulted with or, you know, listened to in any meaningful way, despite putting in so many submissions, is very concerning. And I think to contextualize these concerns, I want to talk about what deep sea mining is. So it involves the extraction of critical minerals through the collection of seafloor polymetallic nodules, which includes metals such as cobalt, nickel, and manganese, which are very important in the tech industry. What impacts could deep sea mining have on the ocean environment, both locally around American Samoa and further afield? And how might this impact things like American Samoa's local economy, especially in tuna fishing, which you mentioned that your family has been involved in as well?
5: Yes, the first thing I would say about deep sea mining is that we have to be honest about the science. There are no commercial scale deep sea mining efforts taking place anywhere in the world for these nodules. And so anything that would occur, American Samoa would basically be the testing site because there is not a mature industry with decades of evidence showing that it can be done safely. Some of the industry players, like Impossible Metals, was one of the loudest folks to say that they want to mine safely in our waters, or they propose technology that's AI generated. But their startup is less than 10 years. And like, folks here have clothes that are older than their startup. So that doesn't make any sense on our end, right? And these mining nodules would involve industrial machines moving across the seabed, removing nodules that took millions of years to form. And so we wouldn't even see that be replaced within our lifetimes. And that would be disturbing the sediment, destroying habitat, because there is life on these nodules itself. That would be a lot of generating noise and light pollution. that normally doesn't see that amount of movement or sound in the first place. And of course, that would be sending mined material through the water column to the surface levels. And that's probably where a lot of the concern comes from too, is that sediment disturbance or the sediment plumes could travel for miles and smother our coral reefs, which we absolutely depend on to make sure that our ocean is healthy for us to sustain our livelihoods of fishing and feeding our families. And we see scientists around the world showing that this is definitely a possible effect of deep sea mining. And they're calling for a precautionary pause because once removed for these nodules, right, they don't grow back within a human timescale. There's no restoration that would come from it. There are case studies, I think, off the coast of North Carolina that they did in a lake that they still haven't recovered for decades after experimenting there. With Papua New Guinea, with the Solera project, we show that this is not financially a good decision. They were left with over $100 million worth of debt. And so this raises the question, if we're still mapping the waters and documenting what lives there, how can we really say that we're prepared to lease? How can we say that American Samoa is ready to bear all the risk from a decision that's made at a desk?
3: Yeah, and when you talk about bearing all the risk, again, I want to emphasize it's bearing all the risk of things that are still, you know, unknown in terms of the scale of impacts that they can cause, but all indications suggest that they will be severe and widespread. And we don't even know what remediation could look like afterwards. So to sort of put the cart before the horse, so to speak, and begin by expanding the possibilities of extraction and exploration without waiting for confirmations about the scale of the impact that this could have is really, really concerning. And I did want to ask about how this fits into the broader governance concerns that are at play here, because American Samoa is an unincorporated U.S. territory, where as far as I understand, the U.S. has authority over the territory, but American Samoans don't have access to the same kinds of constitutional rights as people in the continental United States. So I wanted to ask if you could unpack some of the implications that this governance arrangement has for resisting deep sea mining in American Samoa's waters. And, you know, how much power does the governor of American Samoa have in this matter?
5: Yes, it's an interesting place where we sit as a territory for the U.S. We are technically labeled as unincorporated and an unorganized U.S. territory. So not every constitutional provision applies here the same way it does to a state. And so people here in American Samoa are usually U.S. nationals rather than citizens by birth. And so we technically can't vote for the president, even though we live here in a U.S. territory. And that also applies for those folks like myself who are U.S. citizens. Because we have chosen to live here in American Samoa, we voided our right to vote in the U.S. elections. In addition, for our congressional delegates, they can introduce legislation and vote in committees, but they can't actually vote in the final passage of legislation on the House floor. We also don't have a senator. And so there is definitely a profound democratic imbalance there. And I think that's prominent for most folks here saying, if it's in federal waters, you know, what control do we have? But it's with the understanding that our deeds of cession were this treaty that we made with the U.S. as our sovereign nation. It was built on mutual respect and mutual benefits. And deep sea mining, it's not an environmental issue itself. It's a territorial democracy and environmental justice issue. But our governor does have a very important role to play. Right now, within this 60-day period, he can demand a full environmental impact statement instead of that environmental assessment. He can also ask for a government administrative office review to say, can we look into this BOEM process? And, you know, are they doing shortcuts that are not meaningful community engagement, or are they expediting it where our consent is not given, right? And so they can definitely submit formal objections and even here introduce, like following Guam's example of introducing a bill to ban or fine any deep sea mining vessels that come to our ports. You know, at least that's within our jurisdiction to say, sure, if you're going to mine this, we're going to make it extremely expensive for you. We're going to make this hard. You can't use our ports unless you want to pay this outrageous fine. And so there's so many things that we can do. It's just a matter of taking those actions. just to make clear, we understand that the United States is our sovereign nation, but the U.S. should not use the limits of our political status as an advantage to accessing our natural resources or eliminating our livelihoods and our identity that's tied to these waters. We're governed by decisions that we can't fully vote on with our status as U.S. nationals or living here as U.S. citizens, but we do contribute to the United States. Our children can join the military and give their lives to the United States. So we should be able to vote for things that matter for our children.
3: I did want to ask Sabrina, how is the American Samoan community continuing to push back against deep sea mining, and what's next? And also, how can our listeners here in so-called Australia support your efforts?
5: So I think our community has been absolutely amazing in our resistance. It is rooted in education. It's rooted in culture, faith. It's rooted in community, and especially rooted in love for our home. And that really starts with trying to become experts overnight, right? To say what information is based on facts, based on citations. And so we've been working on getting the community access to public resources, fact sheets, putting up billboards so folks can have access to it. There are so many communities that are not online. And so going out to the community and hosting forums and opportunities for residents to ask questions directly. They've submitted public comments, written to territorial and federal leaders. On July 16th, ironically, we had already planned a united gathering for a stand with the Moana. And one thing to note is Samoan people usually don't protest because, you know, it can be seen as disrespectful, but we did have this demonstration of community members where we prayed, we thought about the ocean and reflection, we brought flowers as tribute, and we stood publicly for our waters and our home. And while the action was peaceful, it was not passive because we want it to be visible to our local decision makers, but also national and, of course, our allies in the region and with our Pacific brothers and sisters, that our opposition is not limited to one day. It's not limited to one organization or political party or one moment. We have to continue to oppose and be as loud as we can in our opposition, respectfully, but still very loud to say we are participating in every stage of this process, and it's going to still be a no. And so we don't need everyone to be an expert. We just need everyone to not be idle. Everyone around the world can stand with us, and we super appreciate that. And I think that individually we can create this ripple, but we really need to become stronger to become an unstoppable tidal wave. And so we might be the first on a federal map, but we will not be the first to become the sacrificial site. And so our allies from anywhere in the world, they can write and connect and meet with their elected officials. If that's within the U.S., their senators, their House of Representatives, get them on board to support a national moratorium. Our regional partners, they can, how can we push for a moratorium worldwide, globally? Right? We really need as much help as possible. And we can leverage social media to say that we're not going down without a fight.
3: That was Dr. Sabrina Suluai Mahuka, founder of youth-centered environmental organization Finafinau, who joined us from Pangopango to discuss recent progress in the United States government's Bureau of Ocean Energy Management's moves to advance offshore mineral extraction in the waters off American Samoa and the ongoing fight back.
6: Thank you to Priya Kunjan for that interview.
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0: Hello and welcome to The Wire, your independent national coverage of current affairs right across Australia on Community and Indigenous Radio. I'm Amina Shakur coming to you from Sin in Melbourne, Victoria. And today on the show...
1: And the reason that prisons don't make the community safer is because they do not work to address the drivers of incarceration.
0: The Northern Territory Government is planning to build new prisons in Darwin. We speak to advocates who say more prisons won't necessarily make communities safer.
2: When you have these sort of novelty or joke candidates, they are there to express discontentment and disdain with the conventional candidates.
0: We look into the role of joke political candidates in democracy following Nigel Farage's UK by-election win against Count Binface. And later today...
3: The police said that when they were applying for to use this process that Aboriginal people weren't more likely to be impacted. So that's not a very accurate assessment.
0: A trial of AI facial recognition in Western Australia is raising concerns about its impact on First Nations women and other communities. We'll have this and more for you over the next half hour. The Northern Territory Government is planning to build a new 1,200-bed men's prison and a 200-bed women's prison in Darwin, as the Territory continues to record Australia's highest incarceration rate. The Justice Reform Initiative says building more prisons will not make communities safer and is calling instead for greater investment in diversion programs, community support and First Nations-led initiatives. I spoke with Dr. Mindy Sautery, Executive Director of the Justice Reform Initiative, about the NT's growing prison population and what could be done differently.
1: Look, this is incredibly short-sighted and irresponsible policy. For the Northern Territory at the moment to invest in prisons when it already has an incarceration rate that is one of the highest in the world, when we know that 75% of people that are locked up in Northern Territory prisons have been there before, that is, it is not working when it comes to addressing the risk of reoffending. We know it's a system that is incredibly expensive, and we know that it, in fact, increases the likelihood of people committing further crime. Prisons do not make the community safe. So we know this from prisons around the world and certainly from around Australia and certainly in the Northern Territory. And the reason that prisons don't make the community safer is because they do not work to address the drivers of incarceration, and they certainly don't work when it comes to deterring people from committing crime. So the reason this is a terrible decision in terms of an investment of taxpayers' dollars is that rather than investing in what the evidence is will actually make a difference, and there's many things that do work in the community to reduce crime, there's instead been a commitment to invest in a system where the evidence is very clear. It absolutely doesn't work.
0: You mentioned that NT has highest incarceration rate and a very high rate of people returning to prison. And you talked about how this is not the best approach. What would be, I guess, a better approach for the NT government?
1: At the moment, the Northern Territory spends about $320 million just on the operating costs currently of locking around 3,000 adults up, more when you look at the kids. And 75% of them have been there before. 60% of people that are in prison in the Northern Territory will return within 2 years, which is the highest rate of recidivism in Australia. 50% of people that are currently incarcerated in the Northern Territory are on remand. That means they haven't yet been found guilty, so they are waiting for their time in court to come. And we know the vast majority of people in prison in the Northern Territory are Aboriginal and Torres Strait Islander people. It's not working when it comes to community safety. The things that do work when it comes to the community safety are really well researched, and that includes a whole range of alternatives at different touch points in that trajectory into the criminal justice system.
0: Just going back to NT having a high rate of people returning back to the prison system, what is it about imprisonment that can increase the risk of someone reoffending?
1: So prison is what is called in the research criminogenic. That is, the more contact that you have with it, the more likely you are to go on to commit further crimes. And there's lots of reasons for that. But one of the reasons, and especially when you look at how people are improving

0: imprisoned in the Northern Territory is a product of what dehumanising environments and institutional environments like prisons do to people. So what we can see, especially when prisons are overcrowded and especially when culture within prisons is very adversarial in terms of the relationship between people who are living in prison and people who are working in prisons, is that rather than somebody coming out of prison feeling more connected, more educated, able to address their drug and alcohol, able to address their mental health, what we find is that people come out of prison more disconnected than what they were previously from their communities, more disconnected from employment opportunities, more disconnected from education and from family supports. So all of the things that are risk factors when it comes to committing crime and being caught up in the justice are exacerbated or made worse by the prison environment. And all of the things that are protective factors, so those things that reduce the risk of ongoing criminal justice system, and are not available to people when they're incarcerated.
1: What would you like the Northern Territory government to be spending that money on instead?
0: So those evidence-based alternatives, things like access to bail support is really critical, especially when you're looking at the 50% of people, adults in prison, that haven't yet been sentenced. So imagine what would happen if, rather than being sent to prison, people were given the opportunity to address whatever it is that they may or may not have done in terms of their crime, but given the opportunity to address a whole range of other needs. So we know the vast majority of people who end up in prisons, and this is in the Northern Territory but around Australia, are dealing with alcohol and other drug issues, are dealing often with the impact of racism in their communities, are dealing with mental health, are dealing with disabilities, and are dealing with high rates of homelessness and high rates of disconnection from employment. What we know is that if we address those factors, then people are much less likely to end up in the criminal justice system. So the investment from government really needs to be on those things that we know are going to reduce the likelihood of people coming into contact with the system. And at the really basic level, that means access to housing, it means access to supports around things like drug and alcohol use, and access to supports around things like mental health and disabilities. I think just to really note that especially somewhere like the Northern Territory, there are First Nations communities and programs who have been very clear about what is needed and what their communities would like to do instead of having people go to prison. And I think that this, what we're seeing, is a resourcing issue, but it's really a political issue. So we've got a government that's happy to spend hundreds and hundreds of millions of dollars on locking people up and building new prisons, but is not willing to spend money on what it is that First Nations communities are asking for. So I think that we really need to see this as a political issue. It's not an evidence issue. We know what the evidence says. And it's really, if we're serious about addressing community safety, we need to talk to the communities who have been trying to get the government to listen to what it is that they've been calling for decades.
1: Dr. Mindy Sautery, Executive Director of Justice Reform Initiative, speaking with The Wire. Last Thursday, on the eastern coast of England, Nigel Farage, leader of the far-right Reform UK party, won a by-election that he triggered by resigning in the middle of an investigation into an undeclared £5 million gift. But this was an unusual race. Britain's major parties all refused to stand, and the longtime joke candidate, Count Binface, emerged as the main challenger. So, what do joke candidates do for democracy, and why don't we have them in Australia? The Wire's Aspen Bilhaz has this report.
2: Harvey Jonathan David, commonly known as Count Binface, the Count Binface Party, 9,455.
3: I'm looking at a strange scene. It's an exercise centre converted into a vote counting station. Nearly three dozen kooky and eccentric characters stand in a row, listening to the election results, with a basketball hoop tucked against the wall behind them. An alien in a bin-shaped helmet wins 26% of the vote. And the actual winner, Nigel Farage, is nowhere to be seen. How did we get here?
4: Throughout all of my lifetime experience of British politics, there has been usually somebody stood on the stage behind a large number of the candidates, dressed in a daft way, most prominently, I would say, in sort of my childhood, the Monster Raving Loony Party.
3: Sophie Quirk is Senior Lecturer in Drama and Theatre at the University of Kent.
4: And what has happened this time is that the sitting MP...
3: Nigel Farage, the leader of the far-right party, Reform UK. Essentially, Britain's Pauline Hanson.
4: Stood down, even though he had only been elected a couple of years ago. He stood down and triggered a by-election.
3: Nigel Farage was facing an investigation into an undisclosed £5 million gift.
4: And he has said he stood down to trigger that by-election so that his constituents could decide on the matter of whether they still wanted to be represented by him. Another interpretation of it is that it's all a distraction from that scandal. So the mainstream parties all decided not to put up a candidate against Farage. They said that they thought this whole thing is a farce, it's a distraction, and they refused to get involved in it. Farage's version of that narrative is that they don't respect the people of Clacton enough to stand. And into this, Zepp's Count Binface, who isn't a new feature on the British political scene by any means. So he's, you know, he's been standing against incumbent prime ministers in general elections and that sort of thing. So he's not new to us, but he's certainly got a new prominence.
3: In a self-inflicted by-election, maybe a joke candidate is the only candidate that made sense to run against Nigel Farage.
4: When you have these sort of novelty or joke candidates, they are there to express discontentment and disdain with the conventional candidates on the ballot.
3: But why doesn't Australia have joke candidates like the UK does?
5: I actually think it's probably the rules around how candidates can put their names forward that is most responsible for diminishing the existence of joke candidates.
3: Bill Brown is director of the Australia Institute's Democracy and Accountability Programme.
5: In the United Kingdom, they see a plethora of joke candidates, but the requirement to nominate is 10 signatures rather than 100 as it is in Australia. And it is much, much easier to register a political party and therefore have a joke name attached to your real candidate name than it is in Australia. In 2021, the Labour and Liberal parties made a deal to restrict party name registration at the federal level. Essentially, the changes to the law gave political parties a veto over other political parties using words that exist in the original party's names. So whereas in the past we've seen the Democratic Labour Party as well as the Labour Party, now the Labour Party would have a veto over the Democratic Labour Party name. We've seen Liberals for Forests and Liberal Democrats use that word Liberal, but under these new rules, that's forbidden. And then in terms of prospective new names, there's restrictions on so-called frivolous and vexatious party names. And you'd have to imagine that something like the Monster Raving Loony Party qualifies as a frivolous name and therefore would be prohibited at the federal level.
3: So what do you think are the steps to start taking the walls down?
5: I see no reason to keep the restrictions on frivolous party name registrations. That only serves to stop joke candidates who can play a very legitimate role in the political process. And then more broadly, we can address the enormous incumbency advantages that those already in power have. So it's the case that our system locks out new participants or places barriers in their way. And addressing those would bring the vibrancy of Australia's voting system, which is very, very good, to its candidate system and its participation in democracy as well.
1: Bill Brown, Director of the Australian Institute's Democracy and Accountability Program, ending that story by The Wire's Aspen Bailharts. 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I'm Amina Shakur in Melbourne. 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And to the other side of the country to Radio Koolari in Broome, Western Australia. A police trial of AI face recognition technology in Western Australia could have a bigger impact on First Nations women and other residents. It's a concern for Dr. Hannah McGlade from Curtin University's Law School, saying the trial is disturbing and inappropriate. The faces captured are being compared with police watch lists of about 4,000 people in real time. The Wire's contributor from NIRS, Mark Hyde, spoke with Associate Professor Mick Glade about the trial, which have scanned more than 130,000 people already.
6: That is a lot of people. And the two sites are Midland and Northbridge. And these are areas that are populated with many Aboriginal people.
7: It's comparing faces against a police watch list in real time. Will this have a bigger impact on First Nations people than other groups?
6: I think it will, because Aboriginal people are overrepresented in the criminal justice system, and particularly in West Australia, there's always been high numbers of Aboriginal people incarcerated and also dying in custody. So we're going to see more Aboriginal people turning up on this arrest list. We haven't been given details, though, and there wasn't proper Aboriginal consultation in the beginning.
7: That was one of my next questions. Should there be more consultation?
6: Yes. Well, they avoided their obligations, I believe, to consult with the appropriate bodies, including around AI technology. But, of course, Aboriginal people, we know the statistics are clear that Aboriginal people are more likely to be impacted. But the police said that when they were applying to use this process, that Aboriginal people weren't more likely to be impacted. So that's not a very accurate assessment. And, the appropriate process hasn't been undergone.
7: In terms of the watch list itself, do police need to be more transparent about who they put on there?
6: Absolutely. We don't really know who is on there, why they're on there, what sort of offences are the arrest warrants for. That is really problematic, because we know that people are still being arrested for minor offending and for non-violent offending.
7: It sounds like they're applying a pretty broad brush in that case.
6: Well, it could be. The information hasn't been forthcoming. There has been some information about the arrests, I believe 18, and one false positive reading, meaning, it was inaccurate that a person was identified as being wanted who wasn't.
7: I've noticed a comment in relation to this from a law professor who says historically these sorts of things are worse for people of colour and women in particular. Does that concern you?
6: Yes, absolutely. We've already got a situation in Australia where Aboriginal women over a decade ago were regarded as the fastest growing prison population in Australia. We have very high rates of incarceration of Aboriginal women, and often for offending that is what we would call minor offending. They should have been diverted away from prison. In the worst cases, these women can even die in prison because you can't readily access healthcare. And often the women have psychosocial needs that are not being met in prison. So, yes, this is very disturbing. It is inappropriate that such a policing AI measure was introduced without even consultation with Aboriginal people.
7: You've touched on the locations where these have been put in place. I'm not familiar with Western Australia. Can you sort of give an explanation of the areas and the demographics of where they put these?
6: Well, Northbridge is what's known as the entertainment district of the city of Perth. A lot of Aboriginal people do go to Northbridge and have always been around Northbridge. We've got our Aboriginal services, including the ALS, more or less in the Northbridge area. It's a central area where people are using public transport to go in and out of Perth and different areas. So it's well known that many Aboriginal people don't live in Northbridge but are in Northbridge visiting. And Midland is the other location. It's a very working class area of Perth. It's certainly lower socioeconomic and known to have a fairly high Aboriginal population, probably the highest in the city of Perth, actually. So they are going to be seeing and reading a lot of Aboriginal people's faces, and no doubt people who are have arrest warrants on them.
7: They're referring to it as a trial at this stage. Are you worried it'll be permanent?
6: Certainly. It seems that the police are very focused on arresting and people. This is something they, that they think reflects well on them, but you know, this doesn't address the underlying issues that too many people are being arrested for crimes that really shouldn't be on the books anymore, that shouldn't result in prison sentences, and that do. So, you know, this is concerning. We'd like to see more diversion and more justice reinvestment to steer people away from contact with the criminal justice system.
1: That was Associate Professor Hannah McGlade from the Curtin University speaking with NIRS's Mark Hides. Last week, the inaugural Central Australia Heat Resilience Summit kicked off. It brought community leaders, experts and researchers to know more about the impacts of extreme heat on human health across Central Australia. The aim of the summit is to set a strategy to tackle hot weather in Central Australia. The WISE contributor from 8CCC, Kate Leons Dawson, attended the event. The summit started with major hazard preparedness and response from Bureau of Meteorology, Shanae Gamble addressing the risks of extreme heat.
8: My name is Shanna and my role at the Bureau of Meteorology is in the hazard preparedness and response space. And so typically, or traditionally, this would have been sort of fires, floods, cyclones and thunderstorms, but increasingly heat is also being monitored as a hazard from the Bureau of Meteorology's perspective. I'll talk later about our heatwave warning service, which launched in 2022. For good or for bad, depending on how you look at it. It's not the only way to look at heat. And I just also want to point out that I'm based in Darwin and I've got a team of meteorologists, hydrologists, community engagement specialists, and climatologists. We are small, but we are mighty. We work very closely with emergency services across all of these hazards. I know I'm not telling anybody anything that they don't already know, but arguably heat is Central Australia and other internationally the most significant natural hazard. The data is clear that heat globally, regionally, locally is increasing on every scale and every way that you look at it. Mostly people will think of those obvious ones like cyclones, floods, bushfires, but heat is known to cause more enduring morbidity across the scales, particularly for vulnerable people. And the concurrence of heat hazards with all of these other more well-known hazards cannot be ignored as well. Importantly as well, heat does differ from most hazards because it is so widespread. It is persistent and it's largely invisible. Communities are often underestimating the risk until those impacts emerge. Something that I find quite interesting but also really challenging about heat is that it will manifest in a multitude of ways. So we've already seen some data and I'm also going to show you some graphs as well that show different ways in which heat is increasing and in which heat is impacting our community. We have a heatwave warning service, but it's not the only way to look at heat impacts.
1: At the end of the summit, the event launched a statement to tackle hot weather.
9: With a majority of support from attendees. We acknowledge that extreme heat is a significant economic, social and environmental challenge for Central Australia, with impacts on health, livelihoods and well-being across the region. Hazards and risks arising from extreme heat are compounding across the region. We are already feeling it. Across the summer and autumn of 2024-25, Alice Springs experienced its hottest 100 days on record with the average maximum temperature of 40 degrees for nearly 3.5 months. Extreme heat places pressure on human health, household energy security, workforce attraction and retention, business viability and community well-being. These impacts compound existing challenges facing the region and are felt most acutely by those with the least capacity to adapt. Climate projections make clear that extreme heat events in Central Australia will increase in frequency and intensity, and that improving preparedness through practical, coordinated action will deliver social and economic benefits while reducing the costs and risks associated with inadequate preparation. We recognise that Central Australia is well placed to respond. Aboriginal people have lived successfully in arid environments for tens of thousands of years, and the region holds deep knowledge, lived experience and demonstrated capability in this area. Building on these strengths presents an opportunity for Central Australia to be a national leader in heat preparedness and resilience.
1: That was 8CCC's Kate Leons Dawson ending that report. And unfortunately, that is the end of the show today. Thanks so much for listening wherever you are in Australia. The Y is a co-production between community radio stations SYN in Melbourne, 2SER in Sydney, Radio Adelaide, 4ZZZ and Radio 4EB in Brisbane. 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We pay our respects to elders past, present and emerging. I'm Amina Shakur coming to you from SYN in Melbourne, Victoria. Thanks so much for your company and we'll see you next time on The Wire.
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trunks, clumps of orange, tufted in body, south of the city's of comfort. The house of our spirit invest, routes about, ran a limitless westerly, kicking up ash and embers. Bare cold sky to revise the endless, breath like icicle freshmen. At night's end, tough in time adept with abundantly cool kin. Playing last card of life, five cards studded like, 5 past 1, at a one room tent under awning. Till lights out, some mate, you can't fight yawning. Billy T, pan mushrooms in the morning. Flurry bunda in earshot, signatory witnessing the love by proxy. In hindsight, might have held high alert. I guess the presence of my kind oftentimes proved costly. Up at dawn, whole day in a scrub. Nothing more than a quarter time dad, well versed in the intertwined lay of the land. Bush raising his bubs on country. Paint while the dust dance. Watch while the colors pop. I saw my land as high art before anything that never.

I guess it kind of been a totem like a family crest. It pops up in conversation when I scramble to help. Incarnations of his spirit itself. Dreamtime stories from the purposeful men I've met while spinning yarns of their way back when. Transcend space and time, their song lines echoing strength. That's something to strive for. 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So pretty. 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That'd be such a pity. Found its way into my own brush strokes. My hands won't be ever as work rough though. 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Still staring to a fire with ghosts out wild.

0: city had disappeared.
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0: Just hills of barren earth and valleys as far as visible. It seemed to have come upon us swiftly, like a storm in the night. And now ships were leaving, and high upon the hills, I could see the smoke rise. Dry wood. I'm ready now to step through the eye of this vortex. Fixing a mask, a wooden helmet, bay leaf skull plate, and shake to loose them lazy bones and put bells on this bamboo saxophone. My mind. She'll whisper me a word to protect me on this star flight. Sabaletta X, give me strength. My replace beads of siderite and OB seed and psychic nut in a glass. Marigold yellow for spirit force. Magnet root for clandestine, theological, exegesis. She cracked bergamot and yang yang oil and a pale blue halo. Begin to buzz, absorbing and absolving. Becoming a transparent mirror, transmuting and receiving in a synapse like spirit bass. Walking five-note natural scales and liquid tonic triplet tones and flatted fifths that creep in every slip of time in this room with a dense scope of feeling. A feeling that rises through the palm branch roof to some apex of umbilical light where the sun sketched its arm. Blue has no skeleton. Carambola, no shell, calling or in flesh. Indistinct, indistinct, indistinct. The source of this light is high above hills. Indistinct. Shifting improbable angles on the sky, Lily. It seems to transverse parallax and tremor in the stiff breeze, to shiver in the yellow pui tree. And when Mara falls, she collapses between breast and shoulder, and her water tumbles, and her kidney fails, and she falls

with liquid text, her eyes were ancient suns. Woman of the village consulted her for the moon. Even Loa sought the solace of her brow. She blessed blades and bowls and brewed herbal fetishes. And in exchange, the Ponqueros bring her baskets of ripe corn, wild coffee, sabiku seed. They make sure her ground was pressed flat. And they gave her their secrets for safekeeping. Their children call her Maman of many names. She is the great goddess whose eyes shine like stars. Maye Maya Mara Ash Ma Isis. Mother Mara, who sleeps in the sky, but remembers all of

Hey, this is Andrew Woke, host of Time to Track on Thursday nights. I love 2SER. I've been listening to it since I was in high school. I just appreciate everything that 2SER does. Everybody who works here is so passionate about the station, and they really genuinely believe in the value of community radio, and it's an absolute honor to be a part of that team and to be able to share so much great music with you every Thursday night.

Coming up at 2 p.m. today, catch up on all the vinyl-only Crate Diggers delights with When the Levee Breaks. Exploring funk, soul, rock and roll, and all the in-betweens with Pete, EO, Tim Ritchie, and Modman on 2SER 107.3.

I'm Jane Fondue. I present the Weekly Meltdown every Saturday at 5 p.m. on 2SER. I absolutely love 2SER because I love community. Late-stage capitalism makes independent media so rare to come by these days. And I just love having a place where I can play all the weird and wonderful sounds that I adore, and I hope you do too.

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0: Hi, I'm Regina Botros from Stages. 2SER is the heartbeat of this community. It gives space to voices from everywhere, unfiltered, immediate, and real. It sits right at the front of change, carrying stories from the streets, from our theatres, the music scene, arts, politics, and our personal lives too. This is where the city speaks, and its heart beats. I love 2SER.
1: I'm not a show war. Whatever I do, it's got something to do with my job and meeting my deadline. I suppose that's why I don't have many accidents. And I can recall whenever I did have an accident, I was showing off.

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1: Good morning, I'm Laura Devoy. US President Donald Trump has threatened to bomb Oman if it gets in the way of his efforts to end the war with Iran. Oman is a longtime ally of the US and was not a party to the war, but does border the Strait of Hormuz. As part of the Memorandum of Understanding signed by the US and Iran in June, there was a 60-day window in which to reach a comprehensive deal. That ended yesterday with no agreement made. Mr. Trump made the threat to Oman in an interview with Fox News overnight. There are calls for mental health support to be integrated into women's physical health care. Research has found more than half of Australian women are experiencing mental health issues this year. Nearly half of endometriosis sufferers reported depression and anxiety. Among those with polyendocrine metabolic ovarian syndrome, formerly known as PCOS, 47% reported depression and 39% anxiety. Katrina Locandro from Women's Mental Health Australia says women don't experience physical and mental health issues separately.
2: And our healthcare system needs to adapt. Mental health assessment and support should be part of the diagnosis, treatment, and ongoing care of female-specific health conditions, not a separate system that women have to navigate on their own.
1: The fruit fly is one of Australia's most significant biosecurity threats. As Lewis Donaldson reports, more is being done to protect the horticultural industry from the bugs.
3: A $5 million funding investment has been announced with new infrastructure to deliver improved fumigation, orchid and pest management test facilities for research. It's part of a federal government response to exotic fruit fly outbreaks, which affect productivity and international market access. The boost will also deliver a netted orchard to keep the threat out and protect growers and reduce the impact of fruit fly-related trade barriers on growers and exporters. Horticultural pests like the Queensland and Mediterranean fruit flies cost the Australian economy roughly $300 million annually in crop damage, management and restricted trade.
1: China's leader Xi Jinping has praised the ruling Communist Party's decision to clamp down on the Tiananmen Square protests. The rare mention of events in 1989 came during a speech marking the centenary of the birth of former President Chiang Zemin, who rose to power after the protests.
4: Comrade Chiang Zemin made resolute decisions at key historical junctures and critical moments, responded calmly to risks and challenges, and resolutely overcame difficulties and obstacles, opening up broad space and creating a favourable environment for modernisation.
1: That audio from the BBC. FIFA's chief operating officer has parted ways with football's governing body weeks after he criticised President Gianni Infantino's plan to sell stakes in major competitions. FIFA confirmed the departure of Kevin Lamore in a statement this morning. There are reports indicating Mr. Lamore was dismissed, but FIFA declined to comment. Mr. Infantino's plan was aborted amid major criticism, including from three of the six continental football federations. Turning to sport, in tennis, Alex de Minaur has won the first set of his third-round match at the Cincinnati Open. The fifth seed is facing 32nd seed Arthur Ferry, but their match has been suspended due to rain. Alexei Popperin was also scheduled to play his third-round match today. And in the NRLW, Canterbury Bankstown Bulldogs forward Tamika Jones and Brisbane Broncos prop Brianna Clark have accepted two-match bans. Jones was charged over a hip-drop tackle and Clark over a high tackle.
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6: Hello there. Thank you very much, National Radio News. Good morning to you. This is Eva G, your host of the Tuesday Breakfast Show, right here on 2SER 107.3. Thanks for tuning in this morning. Before we begin, I would like to acknowledge the Gadigal people of the Eora Nation, the traditional owners of the land in which we are broadcasting from. I pay my respects to their elders, past, present, and future, and that respect extends to all Aboriginal and Torres Strait Islanders listening today. Thank you so much for being here. on this Tuesday morning. I'm feeling particularly in good spirits. I saw a beautiful sunrise on my way in, beautiful colours of pink and yellow. It's always really nice to wake up to a sunrise after a rainy day, a rainy evening like yesterday was. So that was really lovely to see. The time has just gone 7:05 here in Sydney. Let's take a look at your weather and traffic for the day. Partly cloudy conditions are expected. Medium chance of showers becoming less likely later in the afternoon. So similar conditions of yesterday. It's currently 10 degrees in Sydney City and 10 degrees in Sydney's west. It's going to reach a maximum of 20 degrees today. So be sure to take your brollies with you on your way out. Taking a quick look at your roads in Mosman at the Spit Bridge near Pearl Bay Avenue, there is a crash there. Northbound traffic is affected. Again, that's Mosman Spit Road near Pearl Bay Avenue. There is a crash there. Northbound traffic affected. And in Reevesby, the River Road above the M5 motorway, one of four northbound lanes are closed there at the River Road above the M5 motorway in Reevesby. Thank you so much for your ear this morning. I'm going to play you a track now by Grace Turbo. This is called Camera Shy. I'll be back with you shortly.

We were the Core Seeds by Ina Stray Orchestra. You're on Tuesday Breakfast listening to 2SER 107.3. My name's Eva. Thank you for your company. I've got a feature album track coming your way next. The feature album of the week is Curio Curio by Curio Curio. Now, Curio Curio are a duo of German producer Justin Braun and Austrian Portuguese singer and actress Luisa Monteiro. Their sound is inspired by a combination of classic and Brazilian pop. Not disco, not samba, but I guess somewhere in between. The album was put together through using analog recording equipment, which is a bit of a fun fact. And also a fun fact for bird fans, Curio is also the Portuguese name of the chestnut-bellied seeded finch. That's an interesting one. We will have a vinyl copy of Curio Curio to give away to one lucky 2SER subscriber. That's courtesy of our friends from Mr. Bongo Records, who released this album. If you're keen on winning this one after you hear this track, you can email win@2ser.com with Curio Curio in the title. That's C-U-R-I-O. C-U-R-I-O. Curio Curio. Let's take a listen to this track. This one's called Vem Pra Casa. Stay tuned, you're on 2SER.

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1: The feature album this week on 2SER is Curio Curio by Curio Curio. The Berlin-based duo's debut long player is a joy of sunlight and rhythm, combining forward-thinking disco, psychedelic soul, and analogue Brazilian funk. 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

Dorio there. With 3, 2, 1, go. 3, 2, 1, go. Not to be confused with our feature artist this week, Curio. Dorio and Curio back to back there. We heard from our feature artist of the week, Curio, just before with Vem Pra Casa. Sydney Dance Company celebrates 40 years at the iconic wharf. Sydney Dance Company's resident stage manager, Simon Turner, will join us very shortly to tell us how exactly they are celebrating. So stick around on the 2SER airwaves. That's coming up real soon. But for now, here's Charlie Ivan Band with the track A Mirror in a Dark Room. Let's take a listen.

0: That was Dogtooth by Sweetie. You're listening to 2SER 107.3. Now, for 40 years, Sydney Dance Company has called Wharf 4 and 5 at Walsh Bay Arts Precinct home, a home where artists, audiences and the community have come together and been inspired by dance. Now, 40 is a big deal, so celebrations are in order from the 22nd of August to the 16th of October 2026. You can celebrate this milestone with a very special program of performances, workshops, historic displays, oral history films, and community events that celebrate the stories, creativity, and connections within the Wharf. To tell us about this milestone, Sydney Dance Company's resident stage manager, Simon Turner, joins us now. Good morning, Simon. How are you?
1: Well, thank you. Good morning, Eva. How are you?
0: Very well. Good morning. Thank you for being here. Now, as company and resident stage manager, your relationship with the Wharf would be its very own personal playground, really. It holds a performance space. You can mold something into every time very differently. Now, can you tell us about what it's like to work with a place like the Wharf and the process or the journey you partake in changing the stage for every production you do?
1: Sure. Look, working on the Wharf is quite an extraordinary and wonderful place to be creative. We're over the waters of the Gadigal, which is, we pay our respects to them, of course, past and present. It's a very creative hub down in the Arts Centre there. When we first went into the Wharf, there wasn't much down there. There was just

0: we've created about 99 choreographers have created works over the years. There's been 82 new commissions, musical scores, not to mention hundreds of thousands of costumes that have been built on the wharf as well. And from the creative process on the wharf, then we take these works nationally and globally. So, yeah.
1: Incredible work you're doing. And Simon, I'm interested to know, what's your most memorable or favourite stage you've worked on so far?
0: I think for me it comes down to two. There's the Capitol Theatre in Sydney was where we performed Mythologia for the Olympic Arts Festival. So we actually opened the Olympic Arts Festival, which was quite extraordinary. Mm. But I think for me personally, and not as a performer, the most memorable would have to be the Odeon of Herodotus Atticus.
1: That's the name.
0: In Athens. And we performed there last year. And it is an amphitheatre that is at the base of the Acropolis in Athens. And it's such an extraordinary place. I mean, if people get the opportunity to travel to Athens.
1: Wonderful.
0: Words can't really describe how amazing it is. And we performed to 5,000 people in the stadium. So it was quite an extraordinary experience for myself as the stage manager and, of course, for the dancers. It was quite mind-blowing, actually.
1: And as you sort of hinted at, you were an ex-dancer yourself at Sydney Dance Company from 1992 until 2008. So you've previously had a different relationship with the wharf during that time. Talk us through the relationship between a dancer and the stage rather than a company resident and stage manager that you are now.
0: Yeah, look, I think as a performer, it's a very different sort of aspect. Mm. Look, I joined the company when I was 20, so I have quite literally grown up on the wharf. So that's quite a wonderful thing for me personally. As a performer, it is very much about your personal journey and about your connection with the others within the performance that you're doing. And I mean, as a stage manager, you've got to be sort of have an umbrella over the whole thing because you have to control and manage the whole aspect of a performance. Whereas as a performer, it's a very personal journey that you go through. Mm. Creating works on the wharf was a wonderful thing. Most of my time as a performer was under the directorship of Graham Murphy and Janet Vernon. But I did actually perform in Raphael Bonicella, who's our current artistic director. I performed in his first work that he created on the company. So I've got kind of this nice sort of connection with being a performer and then moving to the dark side, we call it, to becoming the stage manager for the company. And it sort of lends itself to the skill set you have as a performer. Really, it just carries over into the skill set you need as a stage manager. And certainly from that performance perspective, it made calling shows, they call it, calling shows a much easier thing because it's like you're performing yourself still. It was all of the other admin stuff that I had to have a steep learning curve on.
1: Admin stuff's maybe not the fun part.
0: No, it's not, but it's necessary.
1: Yes, of course. Now, Sydney Dance Company is obviously celebrating such a milestone of 40 years at the wharf with a few activities on that I've mentioned starting from the 22nd of August. Can you tell us what we can look forward to?
0: Yeah, it's been quite a wonderful journey, actually, delving back into all of the archives. And so We've got a timeline history of the wharf itself, which actually dates from pre-colonisation right through to current day. So we've taken snapshots and there's photos and paintings of the wharf before it even became a wharf. Mm. So it gives this beautiful timeline of the creation of the wharf, the building of it, how it was a working wharf as a proper wharf with ships coming in, and then it remained derelict for quite some time, and then

0: it then became the arts community it is today. So there's a lovely exhibition of that. And then we've got all the old posters from the first work that was created on the wharf, which was called Shining by Graham Murphy, right through to the current works that we're doing now. And current, pardon the pun, but current is the work that will be performed on the wharf in our Nielsen studio during that period of time. We've got posters from all that period. There'll be photos of rehearsals, so rehearsal shots from back in the 80s right through to current times.
1: Incredible.
0: There's also some oral histories that we've done. We've interviewed open class participants right through to our PPY students. So from 18-year-olds through to 60-year-olds have been interviewed about their personal journeys, about their connection to the wharf.
1: Beautiful. This all sounds really fantastic and super incredible. Thank you very much, Simon Turner, the company resident and stage manager for Sydney Dance Company, celebrating 40 years at the wharf. From the 22nd of August, you can head to sydneydancecompany.com for more information. Thank you so much for your time today, Simon.
0: You are most welcome. Thank you, Eva.
1: This next track for you is The Prettiest Girl in the World by Sesame Girl. You're on 2CR.

0: plant my flag. 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But all these
1: no looking back. So what you looking for?
0: That the fog will lift.
1: Well, I knew that.
0: But all these things will rise.
1: But what I mean is, these are things that are owed to you.
0: The camp is closed. The feet beneath roofs and walls. A heart beating without a body.
1: These are things that are owed to you. There should be open doors for you. And if you ever feel that there are systems against you,
0: bodies,

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But it's not the size of the rock. It's the precision.

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1: I'll see you on the other side.

0: just another day. The headline read, 900 dead, not one name given, though all given names at birth. A question of worth, and I was one of them again. Some lives are meaningless, they said, not numbered, still dead. To be amongst the counted is to leverage your worth. The truth hurst, to have grown bored. Bored. Bored.
1: Mazar Hua by Saul Williams. Thanks so much for listening to 2SER 107.3. Shout out to Simon Turner from the Sydney Dance Company speaking to me earlier to celebrate their 40 years at the Wharf coming up this Sunday, I believe, Saturday, 22nd of August. You can head to sydneydancecompany.com to check out the details there. Also, the interview will be up later today on the website. If you missed it, you can head to 2scr.com. Now, a little bit late for your weather and traffic report. It is almost 10 to 8 here at the 2SER studios and across Sydney. Let's take a look at your weather. Similar conditions to yesterday, partly cloudy, medium chance of showers becoming less likely later in the afternoon. Light winds also expected in the early afternoon today and becoming a little bit lighter in the evening. It is currently 11 degrees in Sydney City and 11 degrees in Sydney's west. It's going to reach a maximum of 20 degrees today in Sydney. Now, turning to your roads, New Illawarra Road at Rutherford Avenue in Lucas Heights. There is a crash there. Heavy traffic conditions are expected. Northbound traffic affected in Lucas Heights at New Illawarra Road at Rutherford Avenue. 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If you want to say hey on the text line, you can text me 0468 44 1073. You can also give me any live traffic updates as well, and I will let our listeners know. That is 0468 44 1073. You can send me a text at any time. This is Spaeth Moth for you with The Universe Next Door. Let's take a listen.

That was MVF with Carpathian Grove there, a single from July this year. So I recently released one. That's MVF Carpathian Grove. Not long until the news now, so stick around for that. I've got a track for you to take us there. This is called Lose My Cool by Ella Minus and Nick Leon.

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3: Good morning, I'm Laura Devoy. The Shadow Health Minister says proposed amendments to Labor's gambling legislation are sensible and considered. The Coalition Party Room and Labor Caucus will this morning consider the amendments before they're introduced to Parliament. They include an advertisement opt-out register, which would allow Australians to opt out of seeing gambling ads online. Anne Rustin told the ABC she hopes the Party Room supports the proposed changes.
4: All I know is Sarah Henderson has done an amazing job at putting together a package that I believe walks the line between making sure that we are protecting those people, but at the same time, I think there are a lot of Australians who don't mind going to the horses and having a bit of a flutter. We don't want to stop them from doing that, but we do definitely need to stop this predatory behaviour.
3: A federal government minister says Australia should use artificial intelligence everywhere it can. Andrew Charlton estimates up to 20% of Australians and one-third of businesses are already paying for an AI subscription. They're paying an estimated $5 to $8 billion a year. In a speech to the Australian National University today, he'll say that number could reach $20 to $40 billion annually within a decade. Mr. Charlton will also argue Australia should do more in all parts of the AI supply chain, not just data centres. Talks on the future of Gaza between Israel's Prime Minister Benjamin Netanyahu and the US's Middle East envoy Jared Kushner have ended without a breakthrough. Here's the BBC's Jeremy Bowen.
5: The Israeli Prime Minister rejected the deal in which Hamas agreed to disarm because he is fighting for his political life, determined to deny his political rivals and extremist allies any chance to accuse him of being soft on Hamas. Mr. Netanyahu promised Israelis total victory, pledging that he would use military power to remake the Middle East, to make them safe and dominant.
3: Aboriginal and Torres Strait Islander people living in remote areas should be able to determine how to best teach and educate their children. That's the focus of the Indigenous Literacy Foundation, which is supporting literacy with books in language through the Great Book Swap. Spokeswoman Emma Toomey told National Radio News the program is a chance for school students to swap and share books while learning more about Australia's Indigenous cultures.
6: But when schools sign up to host a Great Book Swap, they get access to a range of resources, and that is a really good way to get students exposed to Indigenous languages, and they get the opportunity to learn about life in remote communities, the significance of animals.
3: Sydney Swans coach Dean Cox has voiced his disappointment after several players were allegedly involved in an incident in the early hours of yesterday morning. Victoria Police are investigating a report of sexual assault at the Melbourne Hotel where the Swans were staying. Arriving at club headquarters in Sydney this morning, Cox publicly addressed the matter for the first time.
7: Yeah, obviously extremely disappointed with what's happened and understand the questions, and we'll update as we gather more information.
3: No charges have been laid at this stage. Meantime, the release of the AFL's All-Australian squad has been delayed. A 46-player squad was due to be released today ahead of the final round of the home and away season, but that has now been put off until next week. And in golf, LIV has announced it's ending its season earlier than originally planned. This week's event in Indianapolis will be the final event this year, with the team championship scheduled for next week cancelled.
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0: Thank you very much, National Radio News. You're on 2SER Breakfast. Thank you so much for your company this morning. It has just gone 8:05. Let's take a look at your weather and traffic for the day. Partly cloudy conditions are expected. Medium chance of showers becoming less likely later this afternoon and this evening. It is currently 11 degrees in Sydney City and 11 degrees in Sydney's West. Taking a quick look at your roads. That incident from before, New Illawarra Road near Rutherford Avenue in Lucas Heights, is still there. There is a crash. There is between two cars. Heavy traffic conditions are expected. Northbound traffic affected. You can let me know on the 2SER text line 0468441073 for any live traffic updates you might have for me. Now it's a little time for a segment we like to call Astro Waves.
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9: Good morning, I'm Anushka, and welcome back to Astro Waves. Okay, so I don't know about you, Eva, but my entire social media is really honestly trying to make me very jealous of Europe at the minute. So between Eurosummer and then now the solar eclipse, have you been seeing all of that stuff as well?
0: I certainly have, yes. It's really quite interesting. I think I never really knew I wanted to see a solar eclipse until now. I think it's something that I would probably invest in an airplane ticket to go see.
9: 100%. Me too. If I had like planned it a bit better, I would have been there. And I was doing a little bit of research to see if like anything like this was happening in Australia. You know, like we want something to be excited about.
0: Totally.
9: And although it isn't Greece or Spain, here in Australia, August is the final month for the prime viewing of the Milky Way, which I thought was quite cool. So I think it's our placement on the Earth and our massive outback that's very far from light pollution. It gives us the perfect conditions to see the entirety of the Milky Way. So maybe once some of this cloud has cleared, it's the perfect time to head somewhere dark and quiet to see if you can spot the Milky Way. Another thing, there is a star called T. Corona Borealis. Might have botched that, but it's also called the Blaze Star. And essentially, it's meant to erupt or explode anywhere between 2024 to mid-2026.
0: That's a little scary.
9: It is, right? It sounds quite ominous. And it's meant to erupt every 80 years. And the last one was in 1946. So it's a little bit overdue, or it's just about to happen. But scientists don't exactly know when. But the really cool thing about this is due to the explosion, the star will become super, super bright and visible for several days in the early evening sky in Australia. So not as scary as it sounds. But yeah, just another little thing to keep your eyes peeled for over the next couple of weeks.
0: And whereabouts can you view this from? Is this something that you can view anywhere in Australia?
9: I'm pretty sure, yeah. I think you need to be somewhere that's very just far from light pollution and kind of isolated from other bright lights around it.
0: Maybe some sort of lookout, maybe like at the beach late at night.
9: Yes, and I think I read somewhere that Observatory Hill is actually pretty good for it, which is surrounded by light pollution, but you never know.
0: You never know.
9: And now we have the tarot card of the day. Okay, so today, Eva, I thought you could do the honors and pick us all an oracle card.
0: You're kidding. Oh my gosh, I'm honored. Thank you so much. I will have a pick of a card.
9: Okay. So oracle cards are similar to tarot, but they're a bit more personalized to the way the artist makes them.
0: Okay, I've made my pick.
9: All right, okay. Okay, so trust your path.
0: Oh.
9: Yeah. Okay. So this card is all about, I'd say, like putting one foot in front of the other. You know, so even if you're not feeling like you're meeting all of your goals, a step in the right direction is still a better step than nothing at all. You know? Yeah. I like this. It's a bit of a reminder, I think, that you don't actually need to know where you're going to end up. Like, there's no point in stressing about the end product. I reckon the takeaway here is to just be proud of what you've achieved so far and just to not stress the little things.
0: That's really good advice. I also think that it's so easy to compare yourself to other people. You feel like you're at a similar spot as someone else in their life, but they may look like they're ahead of you, whether it's on social media or whether it's just like through word of mouth. You've heard that your friend from high school has, you know, become some really successful person. I think this is really good advice and it definitely resonates with me.
9: Yeah, I agree. I think it's very important for us to remember. So yes, I hope everyone has a lovely Tuesday, and that's all that for this week's episode of Astro Waves.
0: Thank you very much, Anushka. We will see you next week. Now, this next track for you on 2SER is by Marlophone. This one's called Romance Rearranged. I hope you stick around. I love your company.

That was Agile Experiments with the track Mysteries. Thank you so much for tuning in. You're on 2SER 107.3. I'm your Tuesday breakfast host, Eva G. Shout out to Anushka for giving us a little update on the Oracle of the Day, which I pulled, which was Trust Your Path, which I think is a beautiful message for our Monday morning. I hope you're having a wonderful Monday morning. It's not looking too wet out there, which is good news, certainly. Now, coming up next is a feature album track. The feature album of the week is Curio Curio by Curio Curio. Now, Curio Curio are a duo of German producer Dustin Braun and Austrian/Portuguese singer and actress Luzia Monteiro. Their sound is inspired by a combination of classical Brazilian pop, not quite disco, not samba, but somewhere in between, which is very intriguing. Now, this album was put together using an analog recording equipment setup. And a fun fact for bird fans, Curio is also the Portuguese name for the chestnut-bellied seeded finch, which is interesting. And for the fans of linguistics, the word originates from the Tupai, indigenous people of Brazil, word meaning friend of a man. A few fun facts for you there. And now we will have a copy of Curio Curio to give away to one very lucky 2SER subscriber, courtesy of our friends at Mr. Bongo Records. Now, to be a 2SER subscriber, you can head to 2SER.com and subscribe there at any time. Now, once you do that, you do need to email us win@2SER.com with Curio Curio in the title to let us know that you want to win this record. Curio Curio is spelt C-U-R-I-O, space C-U-R-I-O. Here we go. Let's take a listen. This is Acordo Me Sano.

0: The sweeping promises there with the track Write Lightly. Coming up now is a track from Courtney Barnett from her album, her fourth album, Long Awaited Creature of Habit, freshly released into the world. Courtney Barnett is actually gracing us at the Sydney Opera House later this year. That is going to take place on the 6th of November. Now, tickets are already available, but there are some left. So I would definitely encourage you to jump online to the Sydney Opera House website to buy your ticket to see her live there. She hasn't been in Sydney since 2018, so that's quite a while. Let's take a listen of this track. It's from the album Creature of Habit, which is what she'll be performing at the Sydney Opera House. This track is called Another Beautiful Day.
1: Every morning, still somehow getting older, melting, wish we'd

Another Beautiful Day by Courtney Barnett. You can go see her this November at Sydney Opera House. Jump online today to secure your tickets for that. Now, let's take a look at your weather and traffic. It has just gone 8:30 a.m. Partly cloudy conditions today. Medium chance of showers becoming less likely later in the afternoon. Light winds are also expected in the early afternoon today and then becoming a little bit lighter in the evening. It's currently 11 degrees in Sydney City and also 11 degrees in Sydney's west. Taking a quick look at the rest of your week, tomorrow is also partly cloudy conditions. Thursday, there is a shower or two expected. Same conditions for both Friday and Saturday. And then on Sunday, clearing up with only partly cloudy conditions. So something to look forward to on your weekend this week. Now, turning to your roads, the M4 motorway approaching Reservoir Road in Prospect. There is a broken down car there. Westbound traffic is affected. And on the M2 motorway at tunnel entrance in Epping, there is a crash there. One of three eastbound lanes are closed. So that's in Epping and in Prospect. Traffic conditions are currently affected. Now, you can text me on the 2SER text line to let me know of any urgent updates. That is 0468 44 1073. This track for you now is by Odetta. Let's take a listen.

Odette there with the track. Ah, that's A-A-A-H exclamation point. We love Odette here at 2SER. That single came out in July, so a fresh one. Now, Mum Club is a fresh new comedy play at Griffin Theatre Company from August 22nd. We are going to catch up with cast member

Stephanie Somerville very shortly on the 2SER airwaves. So I do hope you stick around for that. But until then, I do have some music for you to keep your Monday morning bright. So let's take a listen to Radiator Hospital. This is A Fine Vintage. Thanks for tuning in.

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0: You're on 2SER 107.3. This is the Tuesday Breakfast Show. Here with you now is Eva G. Being a new mum is hard work, so no wonder new mums look for support in mum clubs. Mum clubs are a group of mums providing support and love to each other, or at least they should be. In this fresh new comedy hitting the Griffin Theatre Company stage, Mum Club is about a new mum looking for support. So she joins the Inner West Mum Club. Now you can imagine the comedy writes itself. Mum Club is a sharp takedown on modern parenting culture and the universal experience of being a first-time mother. It's going to hit the stage on the 22nd of August, running right until the 20th of September. And joining me now on the line is Mum Club superstar Stephanie Somerville. Good morning, Stephanie. How are you?
1: Good morning. I'm great. How are you?
0: Very well, thank you. Now, can you tell me, who do you play in this production? And can you tell me a little bit about your character? But of course, no spoilers.
1: Yes, no spoilers. Okay, so I play the character of Sadie, who's a young Aboriginal mum. She's just moved over to Sydney from WA and, you know, in her search to find a sense of community over here, she joins a mum club. Yeah.
0: Okay. And what drew you to this character at first?
1: Well, really, it was the team that was attached to it. Ian Michael is an incredible director who's directing this show. And Georgia Gillis, the writer, it's her first play that she's written. And I was like, I have to be a part of it. They're both really wonderful, talented people. And I was like, sign me up.
0: This is awesome. Now, Mum Club is written by Georgia and Gillis, a Bud Wang and Ewan writer who had her firstborn in the middle of the 2020 pandemic. Now, she was isolated from the beginning, so she did turn to an online Mum Club, which inspired her to write this play. Can you tell us a little bit about her experience and also how you sort of portray this experience through your character, Sadie?
1: Yeah, I mean, like you said, it's very much based on her own experiences. And, I mean, we did a series of developments on the play before we stepped into the rehearsal room. And Georgia would just tell us all these tales about things that would happen at this mum club that she went to. And you would go, there's no way that really happened. Like, that's crazy.
0: Yeah.
1: But I mean, like one person was like punched a cyclist one time because they rode too close to their baby.
0: Oh, wow.
1: It's just like the craziest things, but it's, you know, being a new mum, it's so intense.
0: Totally.
1: And everyone's just trying to do their best. But yeah, lots of Georgia's stories have been put into the play. It's just about like going, all right, we're doing this. Let's put it on stage.
0: Is that story of the cyclist being punched? I think that's something that would probably stick with me forever. I think that's quite a story and really, it really portrays the whirlwind that mothers can experience through motherhood. Can you talk us through the types of mums in Mum Club? I think it's quite... there could probably be some stereotypical characters, but I'm guessing there is also some that maybe have a little bit of an edge to them, maybe something that Georgia has kind of drawn from.
1: Well, yeah. So originally, I think her first draft of the play, she had something like, I think there were like 20 mums, different mums in it, and they all had names like anti-vax mum, like gluten-free mum, you know, fashion dad. There were a bunch of different characters and slowly realized that you can't put 20 different actors on the downstage theatre stage at Belvoir. And so they've all sort of been combined into three main characters or four main characters that we have now that are the mums in the mum club. So there's one mum who's called Wellbeing Mum, and she's a combination of like anti-vax mum and well-meaning mum. And so she's the mum that's like very much, there's there's one way to do things and it's got to be all natural and don't drink, you know, full cream milk and and all that kind of stuff. And then we have another mum who's called, I won't say the full name, but it's See You Next Tuesday Mum. And she's the kind of mum that's like very intimidating, you know.
0: Yes.
1: She's doing it. She's got it all sorted. She went for a run the day after she gave birth and margaritas and oysters down at Icebergs with her family.
0: Goodness me.
1: Yeah, there's some real characters.
0: So apart from obviously your own character, I'm interested to know, is there any sort of mum that you particularly like? Any like mum that you gravitate towards?
1: I love one of our actors, Zarif, plays a dad in it as well. He plays a dad and a mum at two different stages of the play. And the mum that Zarif played is called North Shore Mum.
0: Oh, the North Shore Mum, classic.
1: I think she is so funny. I think she's a brilliant, brilliant mum, and I just love watching Zarif on stage play her.
0: This is awesome. Now, what do you think audiences should go in expecting in this production?
1: Well, I hope people come and expect to have a really good time because I think, in the rehearsal room, there've been lots of belly laughs. So I hope that that's the experience that audience have coming to see the show. And I hope that if there's, you know, some mums out there that come along as well, they feel a bit seen and a bit less alone about how intense being a mum can be. But I hope people come and have a really good time.
0: Totally. This sounds really awesome. Perhaps relatable for some, and definitely some belly laughs will come from the audience too. Thank you so much, Stephanie Somerville. Catch Stephanie on the stage in Mum Club at Griffin Theatre Company from August 22 until September 20th. 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Thanks so much, Stephanie, for your time.
1: Thank you. Thanks so much for having me.
0: No worries. This next track for you now is Pearl and the Oysters. It's called Lights Out. Let's take a listen.

Lights Out by Pearl and the Oysters from the album Monkey Mind. Thank you so much for tuning in. This has been Tuesday Breakfast. I'm your host, Eva G, on 2SER 107.3. I appreciate your company today. I hope you enjoy the rest of your Tuesday and the rest of your week. Up next is the Tuesday Daily hosted by Finn for you. So stay tuned on this lovely show. Now, to take us out, this song has got a language warning. This is called New Life Forms by Keela.

0: Good morning. You're listening to Tuesday Daily on 2SER. I woke up in Newcastle this morning, so I've traveled far. It's producer Finn, and 9:04 is the time. Campbell is away today, so your attention's all mine. For the next 3 hours, perhaps this may be a little bizarre. Something something crowbar. Is that a good poem?
1: Well, Finn, my mouth is ajar because that whole introduction was very bizarre.
0: Yeah!
1: No.
0: Yeah. Well, I'm producer Finn, and producer Nadia is with me. Campbell is currently away. He is in surgery for an open wound fracture, and he will surely be able to talk about that next week.
1: Get well soon.
0: For now, we're on the radio talking, and that was a very bad poem. Why?
1: Because it's National Bad Poetry Day.
0: Yeah, here on the Tuesday Daily, we like to celebrate the National Day. And very lucky that it aligned to be today.
1: Yeah.
0: Bad poem got to show off my poetry skills.
1: That's what I wanted to hear first thing in the morning.
0: I don't believe you.
1: Oh, sarcasm, Finn.
0: Yeah, exactly. So I feel like my feelings are a little bit hurt now.
1: It's okay. You'll be fine.
0: No, I won't be. But you might be, because I think we got some good things coming up.
1: We do. We have some amazing things.
0: Yeah, we got the text line question, feature album. We're going to talk about Woolworths Ooshies and the war going on there. We're going to talk a little bit about Erling Haaland, the soccer player that got big media fame through the World Cup.
1: Yeah.
0: We're going to talk about football's Arsenal weddings is a thing. And we got plenty of songs on the way. Traffic and weather are up next. And to send you into the next round of music, a haiku.
1: Oh, God.
0: We are live on air, and you're listening to Finn Barr. Enjoy the next song, Let Me Go by Baby Rose.

0: And that was Cake by Harriet Bennett. Now I'm here to bring you the traffic and weather. Weather up first.
1: Weather on 2SER.
0: Today it is partly cloudy, medium chance of showers, most likely in the morning and afternoon. There was a little bit of fog roaming around. Maybe it's gone, maybe it's not, who knows. 19 in the city, tops of 19 in the city, tops of 18 out west. Wednesday, partly cloudy, chance of morning fog in the west. Tops of 19 in the city, 20 out west. Thursday, partly cloudy, chance of morning fog in the west. Slight chance of shower in the afternoon, evening. Tops of 21 in the city, 23 out west. Friday, it looking cloudy, high chance of showers, tops of 20 in the city, 18 out west. Saturday, partly cloudy, medium chance of showers, tops of 21 in the city, 22 out west. Sunday, partly cloudy, slight chance of showers, tops of 20 all around. Now, onto traffic.
2: 2SPR traffic.
0: Now, Homebush M4 motorway at tunnel entrance, crash multiple vehicles, heavy trash conditions, one of three westbound lanes closed. St. Mary's Great Western Highway, just past Collins Street, crash two cars. Also, one of three westbound lanes closed. And Penrith Great Western Highway at Castlereagh Road, traffic lights are blacked out, all directions of traffic affected. And Ride Victoria Road at Bowen Street, traffic lights are also blacked out, all directions of traffic affected. Now, that's all the traffic and weather. Up next, we're going to go into the text line question. Wonder what that is. Well, it kind of anticlimactic for me because I know. But in the meantime, we're going to do Me and My Dog by Chet Sounds. 15 past 9, 2SER.

Hey, I'm Ivy, and I'm the host of Sound Exchange, a music show that airs Wednesdays midday to 2 p.m. And what I love most about the station is how much it supports such a diverse range of local, independent music that is completely free from algorithms, which feels like such an oasis amongst a world of streaming services.

0: That was Idea One by Keeley Law. Now, you're listening to 2SCR 107.3 Tuesday Daily with producer Finn and producer Nadia while Campbell is away. And we're here to talk to you about the text line question for today. And it starts off with a fun story, right?
1: Yeah, definitely.
0: Yeah, so a wife learned a hard way to never take her husband furniture shopping. Bella Jaros and her husband Darren flew to Bali to source their furniture. Ooh. And the husband maybe fell in love with, what is it, a wooden shark?
1: Yeah.
0: Yeah.
1: I'm looking at it. It's really interesting looking.
0: It's 2.5 meters, currently sits in their front yard overlooking the ocean. Neighbors either have a positive or negative reaction. And Bella is starting to come to terms with it, but hates it overall. And I don't know, it's kind of adorable. I like it.
1: I think I agree with her.
0: No, okay. There's one image where it's just front on and you can't see the eyes and it's really creepy.
1: Finn, it just looks like fried chicken. I don't know how else to explain it.
0: That's actually like a very great description. Yes. Wooden fried chicken.
1: Imagine fried chicken shark.
0: But it's bringing us the question to think, what's the strangest piece of furniture in your house? If you have an answer to that, text us on 0468441073. Nadia, do you have an answer to the question?
1: No, probably my brother.
0: Your brother is a piece of...
1: Yes. Yes, he is.
0: Let's hope your brother's not listening.
1: Yeah, I hope not.
0: Do your parents and brother know that you're like here talking right now?
1: I don't know if my mom's listening in right now, my dad. They actually talked to me about it last night.
0: So hello, Nadia's parents. I'm trying to think of what the strangest piece of furniture is for me.
1: It depends if someone like bought something one-off, like one time, and now it just lives in your house rent-free.
0: Yeah, I have a little crocodile toy, but that's not furniture. What is... I don't have like any sort of like goofy furniture. My parents are very just
1: chill.
0: Simple, yeah. Not too elegant.
1: Yeah.
0: I guess it's not a piece of furniture, but I have like a framed portrait that we took a photo from a cruise.
1: Mm-hmm.
0: And in it, I'm wearing this like very cheap watch that mm-hmm. was like a digital watch. And 2 weeks after the cruise, I lost the watch.
1: Oh, no.
0: And I got that watch, I think, on the cruise. So I will occasionally just remember, look at the photo and be like, yeah.
1: I missed that watch.
0: I lost that watch like, what was it? It was 2014 maybe? So 12 years ago.
1: Oh, my God.
0: But if you have a better answer than us to what's the strangest piece of furniture in your house, text us as 0468441073. In the meantime, up next, we got your feature album. And a song called Bruised Up by Steppers. 2SCR

Bruised Up by Steppas. This is 2SER 107.3 Tuesday Daily, and it is now 29 minutes to 10, and I'm here to talk to you about the feature album of the week, Curio Curio by Curio Curio. Curio Curio are a duo of German producers Dustin Braun and Austrian and Portuguese singer and actress Luisa Monteiro. Their sound is inspired by a combination of classic Brazilian pop music, not disco, not samba, but somewhere in between. The album was put together using analog recording equipment. And fun fact for bird fans, Curio is also the Portuguese name for the chestnut-bellied seed finch. And for fans of linguistics, ooh, that might be me a little bit, the word originates from the Tupi indigenous people of Brazil, word meaning friend of man. And we'll have a vinyl copy to give away, care of our friends from Mr. Bongo Records, who released this. It's flying first class on an Airbus right now from Switzerland.

0: You heard it from the Fleet Foxes themselves. That was Young Man's Game. And you're listening to 2SER. What is it? 21 minutes to 10? Yeah, that's right. And producer Finn here with producer Nadia while Campbell is away. On Sunday night, I need to tell you a story. I went and saw two movies. I saw them at two different cinemas. It's a whole thing, too long of a story, but it led me to a discovery as I went into two separate Woolworths.
1: Wow.
0: Yeah. The enthusiasm is crazy. And at the entrance of both, I saw that there was a little paper sign and they had, what was it? It said that their store was sold out, empty, gone of Ushis. There were none left. They'd been not taken. They were just like emptied out. But like, Nadia, what are Ushis? Because I don't know how to explain them.
1: So they're like little collectible squishy figurines in collaboration with Disney. And they're based on a lot of different movies like Toy Story, Star Wars, and Frozen. And there's a lot of rare figurines that are like glow-in-the-dark metallic or gold. And they're very cute and squishy.
0: Aw. Yeah, they are. I have like just a Mandalorian one that just sits on my desk for no reason. And so the promotion gives customers one free Ushi for every $30 they spend in a single transaction. And there's just exactly 40 different ones to collect. And shoppers were chasing hugely popular Ushis, but been left empty-handed after the collectibles disappeared early from some stores. The tiny characters, they're expected to completely run out nationwide by this weekend, maybe last weekend, 10 days before the promotion is officially entered.
1: Why?
0: So it would be this weekend. Yeah, but that happens. I do know someone that has worked at like Coles Woolies that do when they do these promotions and has occasionally had to say, yeah, we're all sold out before
1: they
0: the promotion
1: know
0: ends.
1: The demand. Ushis, come on.
0: Yeah, that does make me think they would maybe. But the price also usually was $20.
1: Yeah, I remember.
0: And maybe I'm crazy, but this feels like the first time that they've done 30.
1: 30, yeah. I'm pretty sure last time it was $20 as well.
0: Which is a smarter tactic, but yeah. I guess
1: people do anything for the Ushi, though.
0: They'll do anything. Like, I mean, some kind of are salty and feel like they could have taken their money elsewhere if they knew the coveted freebies were already unavailable. And many parents have been scrambling through swap groups to find the missing characters for their children. Because, you know, a child never forgives their parents if they fail to get all the Woolworths collectibles. I'm still harboring resentment 10 years later from my parents for their inability to help me get these like little DreamWorks cards.
1: Finn,
0: that one of them,
1: how could you? How could you?
0: They could. It's their fault. I'm innocent.
1: Okay, sure.
0: You agree with me that really quickly. But yeah, the whole collection of the Ushis that they do have are a lot of recent different properties. So like the recent Disney, Pixar, Marvel, and Star Wars movies that have come out all have different characters. You got Spider-Man for Brand New Day. You got some Avengers and Doctor Doom for Doomsday coming. It's kind of smart and cool and gives it fresh, I imagine, which is very clever on them. And this seems that their final swap day for the Ushis was this past Saturday. Maybe they'll do another, but it also, with the promotion ending, it might be done. It might be gone. Ugh. And you know what that makes me realize?
1: What?
0: These, you get enough Ushis, you can make them into like furniture and like into a chair.
1: God.
0: And it'd be like your strangest sort of furniture. Unrelated. We're asking you on the text line of 0468-44-1073. What is the strangest piece of furniture in your house? You got an answer? Text it in while the song plays. But up next, we're going to talk about Erling Haaland and how he's sort of become a tourist attraction. Also, if you don't know who he is, he's a soccer player. But in the meantime,
1: football.
0: Here is soccer.
1: Football.
0: You interrupted my flow to correct me on this.
1: I had to.
0: Okay, let me get back into the flow. Up next, now we're going to play Titanium Two-Step by Battles. Featuring Sal Principato, 2SER.

0: Elliot by Fen Lily. Now, you're listening to Twist CR 107.3 Tuesday Daily. Tuesday Daily here, producer Finn and producer Nadia while Campbell is away. And I'm here to talk about football. Soccer?
1: Football.
0: Soccer.
1: Oh my God.
0: So earlier this year, we all remember the World Cup, right? We all remember that glorious game of, what was it?
1: Argentina versus Spain.
0: Oh, I was going to say what the sport was.
1: No, football.
0: To get us bickering. Yeah, Argentina versus Spain. And I got to be honest, I don't actually know who won.
1: Spain.
0: Okay.
1: Last minute.
0: Yeah. But we're talking about Norway. What happened with them?
1: They got knocked out by Brazil in the quarterfinals, I'm pretty sure.
0: No,
1: they blocked out. I sound like a fake fan. Hold on.
0: It was a 2-1. England.
1: Yeah, England. What am I talking about? It's my own country. England.
0: Our home.
1: Listen, yeah. I'm tired.
0: So, we're here to talk about Norway, though. Not Spain or Argentina or England, because Norway's soccer sensation, Erling Haaland, he can't seem to escape screaming fans, even while out at the sea in Sicily, Italy. A new video was uploaded to his YouTube channel. Mm-hmm. The Norwegian World Cup star, 26 years old, gave audiences a glimpse into his well-deserved summer vacation aboard a luxury yacht. Oh, I wish I had a luxury yacht.
1: Yeah, that'd be nice.
0: Haaland walked out to hit golf balls off the back of the yacht, and he noticed a boat driving around filled with passengers, tourists screaming, waving at him. And he just says, look, they do tourist boats. Manchester City striker said that. Ooh, he plays Manchester City?
1: Manchester City.
0: Oh, I hear that, like the bias. And he was telling the cameraman to film the fans. He politely returned their greetings and waved back. And he sort of imitating a tour guide was like, come and have a look at where Erling Haaland stays. I've never seen anything like it. That was a bad imitation. I'm bad. But we need to back it up. Let's back it up.
1: All right.
0: Who is Erling Haaland? Do you want to take it?
1: No, you tell me. You have to tell me.
0: So Haaland's celebrity status skyrocketed during the last month. FIFA World Cup 2026, where he played for his home country, Norway, and reached the quarterfinals. But he was defeated by England.
1: This is where I got it wrong. I'm so sad.
0: 2-1 in extra time. Throughout the tournament, Haaland became an internet favorite for his endearing personality on and off the field. Does that remind you of anyone, Nadia?
1: No.
0: He gained unprecedented 32.1 million new Instagram followers. 3 point something million is too small for this insane, lovable man. Haaland is expected to return for Manchester City training following his extended post-World Cup break later this month. It seems actually he went up against Arsenal this weekend in the Community Shield. So he's back before they open with their Premier League season against what is this team called, Nadia?
1: Bournemouth
0: on August 23rd, maybe 24th for us here in Australia. And very fascinated by. No, I'm not. I don't follow soccer. You probably
1: football,
0: soccer,
1: football.
0: Okay, Nadia's gonna yell at me about this.
1: Yeah.
0: The 10 o'clock news is up soon. We got 6 minutes to 10, and in the meantime, we're gonna play a quick song. Dance in the Sunshine by Holly Cook.

0: Dance in the Sunshine by Holly Cook. Oh, that song just made me want to actually go dance in the sunshine, but I'm trapped in this radio box with you and producer Nadia.
1: Yes.
0: Nadia wants to redeem herself in this minute before we go to the news. What's up?
1: So I'm going to tell you a bit about Arsenal weddings. So if you're specifically into Arsenal and interested in getting married, apparently you can say I do at the Emirates Stadium with special guest Gunnosaurus.
0: Who's Gunnosaurus? I love that name.
1: Gunnosaurus is a green dinosaur mascot for Arsenal's football club, and it's the best mascot I've ever seen, if you ask me.
0: And what does he do at the weddings? Is he the one at the end of the aisle waiting for me, as
1: Ben,
0: we say I do?
1: Ben, he's just the guest. You can't project your fantasies on air. Oh, my God.
0: What? Okay, what else do they do?
1: So basically, it's a mix of like Arsenal heritage, history, and your wedding, where you have an amazing view of the pitch and what they like to call footballing prestige.
0: Footballing prestige. Okay.
1: Yes.
0: If that intrigues you, maybe worth checking it out. But right now, we got some 10 o'clock news coming up, and we'll be back after it.
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3: Good morning, I'm Laura Devoy. The Federal Treasurer says the government is not considering reducing the tobacco excise. This morning, One Nation announced it would cut the excise by 75% and freeze indexation for 3 years. Leader Pauline Hanson said the federal government had handed a multi-billion dollar market to organised crime. Jim Chalmers says the government's focus is elsewhere.
4: The government's focus is on law and order, enforcement and compliance, more than $350 million in extra resources, some recent successes when it comes to cracking down on illicit tobacco, but we still have a lot of work to do. It is still a very substantial challenge, and we're addressing it the best we can.
3: The federal government is releasing two consultation papers which will help shape the next phase of Australia's fuel security agenda. It's seeking feedback on key design features of three major measures. They are establishing the Australian Fuel Security Reserve, increasing the minimum stockholding obligation, and supporting the continued operation of Australia's two remaining refineries beyond 2030. The Prime Minister announced the $10.7 billion fuel security and resilience package in May. The Australian Federal Police has confirmed it will investigate the leaking of correspondence between Japanese and Australian diplomats. Prime Minister Anthony Albanese came under fire for comments made on a podcast released last month about two crown melons gifted to him by his Japanese counterpart, Sanae Takeuchi. The coalition asked the AFP to investigate how a diplomatic cable from Japan, which said Tokyo was not offended by the comments, wound up in the media. In a letter to Senator James Patterson, the AFP said his correspondence has been referred to the Special Investigations Command. Sydney Swans coach Dean Cox says he's extremely disappointed after several players were allegedly involved in an incident in the early hours of yesterday morning. Victoria Police is investigating a report of sexual assault at a hotel where the Swans were staying. Details of the allegations have not been revealed. Arriving at club headquarters in Sydney this morning, Cox publicly addressed the matter for the first time.
5: Yeah, obviously extremely disappointed with what's happened, and understand the questions, and we'll update as we gather more information.
3: Swans captain Callum Mills declined to comment.
6: I'm not going to comment once everything.